0: time, and they had them finally across by 9:30 last night. So in the dark, they were working as well. But fortunately, everyone's safe and sound today.
1: The decommissioning of a gas distribution system in Western Australia has been delayed. The Albany facility was set to begin a three-year decommissioning process later this year, but the state government says the provider has agreed to delay that process until early next year to give the local community more time to navigate the transition. It says it's working closely with residents and businesses to ensure they have access to reliable, affordable and sustainable energy options in the long term. Red Cross Lifeblood says it needs 13,000 donations of A and O blood over the next week. It's to prevent stocks falling to critical levels. Lifeblood is expecting sustained pressure on supply during the upcoming flu season, with winter typically bringing higher cancellation rates and lower donor attendance due to seasonal illnesses. The Ebola and hantavirus outbreaks are high on the agenda at the 79th World Health Assembly. The event got underway in Switzerland overnight. The Director General of the World Health Organization reinforced the need for stronger international cooperation. More than 100 people have died of Ebola in the Democratic Republic of Congo and Uganda, while three deaths have been linked to a hantavirus outbreak on a cruise ship. UN spokesperson Farhan Haq outlined some of the WHO's measures.
2: WHO is supporting national efforts through, among other things, the deployment of technical expertise and rapid response teams. Yesterday, more than 5 tons of WHO medical supplies, along with experts, were airlifted to Ituri by the World Food Programme to reinforce response efforts.
1: A children's charity says it wants to see thousands more hospitalised children benefit from its national programs. The Starlight Foundation has today launched its annual fundraising appeal. The funds raised will support its live and interactive digital programs for children in hospital. CEO Louise Baxter explains how the programs help Australian children and families.
3: We brighten the lives of seriously ill and hospitalised children, and we provide that light in the darkest in some of their most challenging times.
1: A rare songbook compiled by Jewish refugees and survivors during the Holocaust has been published in English for the first time. 500 copies of the book, known in English as Out of the Depths, have been published. It's a collection of songs from Nazi camps and ghettos. Researchers say as the number of living Holocaust survivors declines, preserving cultural records such as music and oral histories is urgent. Turning to sport, Australian basketball legend Joe Ingles is returning to the NBL. The 38-year-old finished his career in the NBA this week. He played 810 games in the US for the Utah Jazz, Milwaukee Bucks and Orlando Magic. Today, he's confirmed he's returning to Melbourne United on a two-year deal.
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6: Okay, an update of the weather for Tuesday, the 19th of May. Expected maximum today is 17 degrees Celsius with a minimum of 8 degrees Celsius. At the moment, we're sitting on 14 degrees Celsius. There's a 50% chance of at least 1 mil of rain. I don't think we're going to get any rain, but anyway. Mostly sunny, wind southwesterly, 20 to 30 kilometres an hour. Fire danger is moderate. UV index is 3 and sun protection is recommended from 11:10 a.m. to 1:10 p.m. Okay, for tomorrow, Wednesday, the 20th of May, the expected maximum is 17 degrees Celsius with a minimum of 8 degrees Celsius. Partly cloudy, wind southwesterly, 15 to 25 kilometres an hour, becoming light in the evening. Fire danger is moderate at 3 and sun protection is recommended from 11:10 a.m. to 1:10 p.m. For Thursday, the 21st of May, the expected maximum is 17 degrees Celsius with a minimum of 7 degrees Celsius. It's going to be sunny with light winds. UV index is again on 3, moderate, and sun protection is recommended from 11 a.m. to 1:20 p.m. That is an update of the weather for 2MIA 95.1, the local one here in Griffith.
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6: Okay, Feast for Freedom dinner is on Friday the 29th of May at Griffith Pioneer Park at 6 p.m. It's $25 per person. You bring your own drink and you can RSVP to Libby Trembath by Sunday the 24th of May on 0413 162 538 or 08, I think that must be. Okay. The Hollies coming up with Too Young to Be Married and Tom Jones with Detroit City.

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Cause you know I rode a freight train north to Detroit City. And after all these years, I find I've just been wasting my time. 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
3: Okay, Sandra Posey with Sandy Posey, sorry, with Born a Woman, Smokey with Lay Back in the Arms of Someone, Buffalo Springfield for What It's Worth, The Offspring with One Fine Day, and Tina Turner with It Takes Two.

Okay, taking us to the news and weather, we've got Frank and Nancy Sinatra with Something Stupid, the Tremolos with Here Comes My Baby, Peter and Gordon with To Know You Is To Love You, the Dave Clark Five with I Like It Like That, and Four Jacks and a Jill with Master Jack.

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2: Hello, I'm Laura Devoy. Three cargoes of jet fuel from China will arrive in Australia later this month. Prime Minister Anthony Albanese says the deal came as a direct result of discussions with China's Premier Li Qiang. It's in addition to the 100,000 barrels of jet fuel already secured. Speaking in Perth, Mr. Albanese also announced another 38,500 tonnes of agriculture-grade urea had been secured for Australian farmers, producers and the agriculture industry.
3: This fertiliser will be coming directly here to WA. It comes on top of the previous announcements that we have made to give farmers greater certainty when they're thinking about planting their crops and what they will need to go forward.
2: Flash flooding has isolated some communities in northeast New South Wales and southeast Queensland, and more rain is on the way today. Up to 200 millimetres fell in some areas yesterday. More than a dozen advice and watch and act warnings are in place. Sarah Scully from the Bureau of Meteorology has today's forecast.
4: Look, the rainfall is expected to continue today throughout central and southeastern parts of Queensland, with showers and rain areas still visible on the radar at the moment. However, we're not expecting the rainfall to be as heavy as what we saw yesterday, with a gradual easing trend and contraction to the southeast, with the showers mostly clearing by evening.
2: Several flood rescues have been carried out in both states. The State Emergency Service is urging people not to enter floodwaters. The Reserve Bank says interest rate rises are required now to prevent a recession. The RBA has raised the cash rate at its last three meetings. It currently sits at 4.35%. In a speech this morning, the RBA's chief economist, Sarah Hunter, said the central bank may have to engineer a slowdown in the economy to help inflation return to the target range of 2 to 3%. A long-time Victorian Nationals MP has announced he will not contest the upcoming state election. Tim Bull has represented the seat of Gippsland East in state parliament for 16 years. He announced his retirement from politics in a statement, saying it was an incredible honour to represent the region. Victoria is set to go to the polls in November. Russian President Vladimir Putin is due to land in China later today, where he'll meet with President Xi Jinping. A Kremlin spokesperson says the two leaders hope to develop their privileged partnership. The visit comes after US President Donald Trump travelled to Beijing and met with Mr. Xi last week. The Kremlin says there is no correlation between the visits. Researchers say traditional owners appear to have taken great care when burying a dingo in western New South Wales more than 900 years ago. David Wilson has the story.
5: Archaeologists working with Barkindji custodians have studied the skeleton of a male dingo found in a man-made mound of shells and cultural material. Researchers believe it was buried along the Darling River about 100 kilometres southeast of Broken Hill more than 900 years ago. The burial method was common for Barkindji people, but researchers say if dingoes were buried with the same care and respect as human ancestors, it suggests the animals were profoundly valued and loved. They say dingoes may have been tamed and embedded in daily life.
2: Turning to sport, Peter Sterling and Boyd Cordner have been inducted into the New South Wales Rugby League Hall of Fame. Sterling made 13 appearances for the Blues, while Cordner played 16 games and captained the state. The pair were inducted into the Hall of Fame at an event in Sydney last night.
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7: An update of the weather for Tuesday, the 19th of May. Expected maximum today is 17 degrees Celsius with a minimum of 8 degrees Celsius. And at the moment, we're sitting on 15 degrees Celsius. It's going to be mostly sunny, winds southwesterly, 20 to 30 kilometres an hour. Fire danger is moderate and sun protection is recommended from 11:10 a.m. to 1:10 p.m. as the UV index is on 3, which is moderate. Okay, for tomorrow, Wednesday, the 20th of May, the expected maximum is 17 degrees Celsius with a minimum of 8 degrees Celsius. Partly cloudy, wind southwesterly, 15 to 25 kilometres an hour, becoming light in the evening. No fire danger is rated here at the moment. And again, sun protection recommended from 10am to 1:10pm because UV index is sitting on 3. For Thursday, the 21st of May, the expected maximum is 17 degrees Celsius with a minimum of 7 degrees Celsius. It's going to be sunny with light winds. UV index is moderate at 3 and sun protection is recommended from 11am to 1:20pm. That is an update of the weather for 2MIA 95.1, the local one here in Griffith at 11:05am.
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String. Okay, the Turtles with Happy Together, the Four Tops with Bernadette, Petula Clark with This Is My Song, the Cherokees with Minnie the Moocher, and Sam and Dave with Hold On, I'm Coming.

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3: Hello, I'm Laura Devoy. The New South Wales Premier says despite the best efforts of police and community organisations, domestic violence continues to be prevalent. His comments come after a man was charged with three counts of murder domestic violence early this morning following the discovery of the bodies of a woman and two children in Sydney's southwest. The man was not previously known to police for domestic violence or mental health issues. Chris Minns says he's devastated.
4: I'll try and do everything I possibly can to ensure we don't see repeats of this, but I can't promise it. I can't promise it because despite the best efforts and the tireless dedication of New South Wales Police and domestic violence prevention officers, it continues to happen and it's heartbreaking.
3: And if you need help, you can call the National Domestic and Family Violence Hotline 1800 RESPECT on 1800 737 732. The Prime Minister says he's not fussed by a social media trend depicting him as a business partner. There's been a wave of AI-generated posts depicting Mr Albanese as a new partner in various businesses who would be taking 47% of the profit. They were made in response to changes to the capital gains tax discount, which could see business owners face a 47% tax if they sell up. Mr Albanese was asked today what he thought of the memes.
5: I think some of them are very flattering and I thank them for picking very nice photos of me and I thank them for that.
3: Meantime, Treasurer Jim Chalmers has defended changes to the capital gains tax discount, which were announced in last week's budget.
6: Over the last quarter of a century, the distortion that's been introduced in the capital gains tax system has massively overcompensated investing in fixed housing and it's undercompensated investment in new units or medium density housing or in some instances even shares.
3: Children aged 6 to 17 are now able to access Queensland's nasal spray flu vaccine program for free. The program was previously restricted to those aged 2 to 5. The state government says there's been a significant increase in the number of children vaccinated against the flu since the nasal spray was introduced. Researchers say tens of billions of dollars worth of government assets in Victoria are at risk from climate change-fuelled extreme weather. David Wilson has the story.
7: Victoria's independent infrastructure advisor has mapped the climate change risks to state-owned or regulated infrastructure. The research is the first of its kind in Australia. It found more than $57 billion worth of assets would be at risk from climate hazards by 2030. The figure was calculated under a low scenario in which falling emissions and a rapid transition to net zero would likely keep global warming to below 2 degrees above pre-industrial levels. Infrastructure Victoria says bushfires, floods and extreme heat pose the greatest risk.
3: A rare songbook compiled by Jewish refugees and survivors during the Holocaust has been published in English for the first time. 500 copies of the book, known in English as Out of the Depths, have been published. It's a collection of songs from Nazi camps and ghettos. Researchers say as the number of living Holocaust survivors declines, preserving cultural records such as music and oral histories is urgent. Turning to sport, Australian basketball legend Joe Ingles is returning to the NBL. The 38-year-old finished his career in the NBA this week. He played 810 games in the US for the Utah Jazz, Milwaukee Bucks and Orlando Magic. Today, he's confirmed he's returning to Melbourne United on a 2-year deal.
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8: An update of the weather for Tuesday, the 19th of May. Expect the maximum today is 17 degrees Celsius with a minimum of 8 degrees Celsius. At the moment, we're sitting on 17 degrees Celsius. It's going to be mostly sunny, winds southwesterly, 20 to 30 kilometres an hour, moderate fire danger and moderate UV index sitting at 3, so sun protection is recommended from 11:10 a.m. to 1:10 p.m. For tomorrow, Wednesday, the 20th of May, the expected maximum is 70 degrees Celsius with a minimum of 8 degrees Celsius. Partly cloudy, winds southwesterly 15 to 25 kilometres an hour, becoming light in the evening. UV index is sitting on 3, and sun protection is recommended from 10:10 a.m. to 1:10 p.m. For Thursday, the 21st of May, the expected maximum is 17 degrees Celsius with a minimum of 7 degrees Celsius. It's going to be sunny with light winds. UV index is sitting on 3, which is moderate. So sun protection is recommended from 11 a.m. to 1:20 p.m. That is an update of the weather for 2MIA 95.1, the local one, here in Griffith at 12:05 p.m.
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8: Hilary Geddes Quartet is doing their Red Leaf album tour, and they're going to be at the Pickley Farm on May 24th. 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Okay. First up in this bracket, Tom Jones with I'll Never Fall in Love Again, and Neil Diamond with Girl, You'll Be a Woman Soon.

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0: Okay, Nancy Sinatra and Lee Hazlewood with Sundown, Jefferson Airplane with My Best Friend, The Group with Woman, You're Breaking Me, Gary Puckett and the Union Gap with Young Girl, and The Twilights with Kathy Come Home.
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There's no one in this world needs me. There's never gonna be.

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There's no one meant for only me. And there's never gonna be. And yet sometimes my

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You're the voice trying to understand that you are the dancing queen. 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

Okay, Creedence Clearwater Revival with Proud Mary, Engelbert Humperdinck with There Goes My Everything, The Tremolos with Silence is Golden, Marty Roan with Denim and Lace, and Simon and Garfunkel with The Sound of Silence.

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0: Calabria Family Wine stands for a long history of excellence in winemaking, incorporating Italian heritage and family passion. 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
1: Okay, everybody, that is my show for today. Before I go, this Grith of High is putting on Showcase. It's going to be on the 18th of June. It starts at 6:30 p.m. and it's at the Grith of High School Hall. Tickets will be available at the door and cash and FPOS. So support these kids, you know. It's very brave to get up on stage. And we've got so many talented kids in this town. So please support it. Okay. I'll be back again on Thursday with more weekday music mix. I hope you've enjoyed the music this morning. And taking us to the news, we've got Harry Belafonte with Scarlet Ribbons, Scott McKenzie with San Francisco, the Fifth Estate with Ding Dong, The Witch Is Dead, and the Fifth Dimension with Aquarius. Bye for now.

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2: Hello, I'm Shannon Kirkwood. A childhood vaccine and immunisation expert has raised the alarm following Australia's first suspected reported diphtheria death in 8 years. A person has died in the Northern Territory. The federal government says it is investigating reports the individual had diphtheria. There is an outbreak across the Top End, Western Australia, Queensland and South Australia. 84 cases have been reported from the start of the year to mid-April. Of the cases, 91% have been in Aboriginal and Torres Strait Islander people. The Burnett Institute's Dr. Milena Dalton says diphtheria is preventable via vaccination, and this outbreak demonstrates the need for a culturally safe public health response. Dozens of students have been rescued after torrential rain in Queensland's southeast. More than 200 millimetres of rain fell across the Gold Coast hinterland in 24 hours. Brisbane also received falls of up to 70 millimetres. Conditions have eased today, but roads remain underwater. The State Emergency Service has received 320 calls for help from yesterday morning, while 50 teachers and students were rescued at Mount Bunny National Park. The opposition leader has accused the government of failing when it comes to migration. Liberal Senator Andrew McLaughlin has expressed concerns about Angus Taylor's migration policies, saying a negative stance on migration risks alienating migrant communities. But Mr. Taylor says the migration numbers cannot be too high and the standards too low, adding migration is important to Australia.
3: This is the government's failure, not migrants' communities' failure. It's the government's failure, and this government keeps failing when it comes to housing. It keeps failing when it comes to getting migration right.
2: New research shows 4 in 5 tobacco purchases among young adult smokers are illegal. Laura Devoy has more details.
4: The Cancer Council New South Wales's Generation Vape study has found illicit tobacco has become normalised among young adults. It says almost 80% of recent tobacco product purchases by smokers aged 18 to 24 were likely to be illegal. One female participant said she refused to buy legal cigarettes because illicit ones were significantly cheaper. The study also found a wide range of illicit products in circulation, including cigarettes, appeared to comply with plain packaging and graphic health warnings up to 2024, but did not comply with current warning requirements.
2: Authorities in the US city of San Diego are increasing security at houses of worship after a deadly shooting at the Islamic Center of San Diego. Mayor Todd Gloria says it will help protect religious communities and prevent additional violence. Three people were killed at the mosque, and the two suspects, believed to be aged 17 and 19, were located deceased in a car nearby with self-inflicted wounds.
5: To our local Muslim community, my prayers are with you. I want to assure our Muslim community that we will do everything it takes to make sure that you can feel safe in this city, and no resource will be spared in making sure that our religious institutions and locations are protected in this sensitive time.
2: The Alliance of Australian Muslims and the Australian National Imams Council have condemned the attack. Turning to sport, Hawthorn says it is extremely disappointed at the AFL's decision to end the club's long-standing arrangement to play some home games in Launceston. The move comes ahead of the Tasmania Devils' inaugural season in 2028. The Hawks wanted to continue with the arrangement, saying in a statement, its removal from Northern Tasmania would have a material impact on the club, both on and off the field.
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You're on The Local One, 95.1 2MIA FM. 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
3: Hello, I'm Shannon Kirkwood. Additional jet fuel and agriculture-grade urea have been sourced for Australia. Speaking from Perth, Prime Minister Anthony Albanese says this is good news for farmers.
4: This fertiliser will be coming directly here to WA. It comes on top of the previous announcements that we have made to give farmers greater certainty when they're thinking about planting their crops and what they will need to go forward.
3: He says the deal follows discussions with China's premier and with officials from Brunei. In total, an additional 600,000 barrels of jet fuel and 38,500 tonnes of fertiliser have been secured. The NPY Women's Council will help to deliver a new child protection initiative. The council has partnered with the NT, South Australian, Western Australian and Australian governments to launch the new tri-state initiative today. The pilot program will deliver Nungu-led solutions for an integrated and simpler child protection system to children and families in the Central Australian region of the NPY lands. NPY Women's Council chairperson, young Kunjara woman Mrs. Margaret Smith, says the project reflects years of advocacy from community. US President Donald Trump says he is concerned about the Ebola outbreak in Africa.
5: I'm concerned about everything, but certainly am. I think that, it's been confined right now to Africa, but it's something that has had a breakout.
3: US officials say an American who tested positive for the rare strain of Ebola would be evacuated along with six high-risk contacts to Germany for treatment. The transfer is being arranged with German authorities, but the US says there are currently no Ebola cases in the United States. The outbreak in the Democratic Republic of Congo and Uganda has been declared an international public health emergency and has killed more than 90 people so far. Remaining overseas in Kenya, protests over high fuel prices have turned deadly. The demonstrators caused long delays for commuters as they gathered across motorways and roads in several Kenyan towns. The Interior Minister says four people were killed after a nationwide public transport strike stranded commuters. Over the past 2 months, fuel prices have almost doubled as the conflict in the Middle East continues. Consumer sentiment remains pessimistic. The Westpac Melbourne Institute Consumer Sentiment Index rose 3.5% to 83 in May from 80.1 the previous month. The survey took in last week's federal budget. It's found 15% of consumers expected to be better off under the budget, 34% worse off. The survey also found housing-related sentiment was unsettled and home buyer sentiment weakened. The health of Australia's music industry will be revealed today with the details. Peter Hislop.
6: Music Australia will this afternoon be unpacking its second edition of The Baseline. The economic study will provide a snapshot of music's cultural value, from how the music industry operates to mapping where income is generated and shifting income patterns. The report will inform policy, investment and decision-making with clear, credible data. Music Australia says ultimately the findings will help support a thriving and sustainable Australia music industry.
3: To sport now, Knights player Dane Gagai will front the NRL judiciary tonight in an attempt to overturn an $1,800 fine for dangerous contact. If he is found guilty tonight, the fine will increase to $2,500. And Australian basketball legend Joe Ingles has announced he's returning to the NBL. The 38-year-old wrapped up his career in the NBA this week. He played 810 games in the US for the Utah Jazz, Milwaukee Bucks and Orlando Magic. Today he's confirmed he's returning to Melbourne United on a two-year deal.
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2: Good afternoon, I'm Shannon Kirkwood. An investigation is underway to confirm if Australia has recorded its first reported diphtheria death since 2018. The federal government says it's looking into the death, which has occurred in the Northern Territory. Childhood vaccine and immunisation expert from the Berner Institute, Dr. Melena Dalton, says the suspected death and outbreak is deeply concerning. There is an outbreak of the vaccine-preventable virus across the Top End, Western Australia, Queensland and South Australia. 84 cases have been reported from the beginning of this year to mid-April, the large majority being Aboriginal and Torres Strait Islander people. She says this outbreak demonstrates the need for a culturally safe public health response. Flash flooding has led to numerous rescues and has caused the closure of multiple roads in southeast Queensland. More than 150 millimetres of rain has fallen in some areas over the past 24 hours. Dozens of high school students and teachers were rescued from a national park in the Gold Coast hinterland after becoming stranded by rising floodwaters. Meantime, the Queensland Premier, David Crisafulli, says he'd like to see the federal government increase its funding of the Bureau of Meteorology so communities have accurate weather updates.
3: Improvements to warnings and an upgrade to the systems that do that. And if we do that, we give every chance to get information to people in what is a really fragmented market these days. And getting messages out like that is always difficult. I acknowledge that. But I don't think that means we shouldn't redouble our efforts to invest in things like the Bureau.
2: Australians are being warned contaminated illicit alcohol is being sold alongside legal products. Alcohol and drug researchers say a preliminary investigation's found illicit bottles of vodka were found at licensed retailers in Melbourne, being sold at a cheaper price than competitors. Chemical testing showed some of the bottles contained methanol and plastic contaminants. Typical indicators of illicit products include inexpensive labels and bottles. Victorian opposition leader Jess Wilson says the state government can do more.
4: We need to ensure that the government is putting in place the appropriate measures to stamp this out. They've taken too long when it comes to illegal tobacco, and we certainly can't allow that to happen when it comes to illegal alcohol.
2: It's estimated the illicit alcohol market is worth at least $767 million annually. The sole Reserve Bank of Australia board member who voted against a rate rise this month had argued interest rates were already high enough. The RBA has today released the reasons behind the decision to raise the cash rate by 25 basis points from 4.1% to 4.35%. The one board member who voted against that decision said rates were already high enough to get inflation back under control. The minutes read, the majority determined the risks to achieving the board's inflation objective had risen and judged they were not confident at 4.1% the cash rate would be sufficient to mitigate these risks. Launceston is set to lose tens of millions of dollars after the AFL ended Hawthorn home games from 2028. Mayor of the Tasmanian city, Matthew Garwood, has told Pulse Tasmania there's no guaranteed replacement, so the decision has serious economic implications for the city and the state. He says the council wasn't consulted so the AFL could understand its impact on northern Tasmania. Hawthorn says it's extremely disappointed at the decision to end the club's long-standing arrangement. The move comes ahead of the Tasmania Devils' inaugural season in 2028. Remaining with the Hawks, and the club will host its first ever AFLW match for premiership points at the Kennedy Community Centre this season. While the AFL will officially announce the 2026 AFLW fixture tomorrow, Hawthorn says the historic inaugural match at KCC will be one of several home games for the Hawks AFLW side this season.
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2: Good afternoon. I'm Shannon Kirkwood. Neighbours have been laying flowers in front of a southwestern Sydney home where the bodies of a woman and two children were found. The man accused of murdering his wife and two sons has not applied for bail and will remain behind bars. New South Wales police say the man was not previously known to police for domestic violence or mental health issues. Premier Chris Minns says it's devastating and he will continue to do what's needed to keep the community safe.
3: New South Wales police and domestic violence prevention centres have been putting enormous amount of resources and money, and we were starting to see glimmers of progress, but then an event like this happens and it reminds you that there are violent people out there that need to be confronted. We're not going to stop. We need to keep going.
2: If you need help, you can call the National Domestic and Family Violence Hotline 1800 RESPECT on 1800 737 732. Communities in the Northern Territory have been alerted about the rare and potentially fatal Murray Valley encephalitis. Over the past 2 months, two people have died from MVE in Alice Springs. Today, the NT Health Department has reissued a health alert for the mosquito-borne disease. The disease was detected in mosquitoes in Darwin earlier this month. Meantime, an investigation is underway to confirm if Australia has in fact recorded its first reported diphtheria death since 2018. The federal government says it is looking into the death, which has occurred in the Northern Territory. There's an outbreak of the vaccine-preventable virus across the Top End, WA, Queensland and South Australia. More than 100 cases have been reported since the start of the year. The large majority of those are among Aboriginal and Torres Strait Islander people. Australian officials are seeking information from Israel about the welfare of citizens allegedly detained. 11 Australians are reportedly among the detained group. The Israel Defence Forces intercepted the flotilla as it attempted to provide humanitarian aid to Gaza. DFAT says it is looking into the matter. Authorities in the US city of San Diego are increasing security at houses of worship after a deadly shooting at an Islamic centre. Three people were killed at the mosque and the two suspects, believed to be aged 17 and 19, were located deceased in a car nearby with self-inflicted wounds. Mayor Todd Gloria says increased patrols will help protect religious communities and prevent additional violence.
4: To our local Muslim community, my prayers are with you. I want to assure our Muslim community that we will do everything it takes to make sure that you can feel safe in this city. And no resource will be spared in making sure that our religious institutions and locations are protected in this sensitive time.
2: Archaeologists say the ancient dingo burial practices of traditional owners in New South Wales shed some light on the important role of the animal. David Wilson has the story.
5: Archaeologists working with Barkindjee custodians have studied the skeleton of a male dingo found in a man-made mound of shells and cultural material. Researchers believe it was buried along the Darling River about 100 kilometres southeast of Broken Hill more than 900 years ago. The burial method was common for Barkindjee people, but researchers say if dingoes were buried with the same care and respect as human ancestors, it suggests the animals were profoundly valued and loved. They say dingoes may have been tamed and embedded in daily life.
2: And to sport, the Blues and Maroons men's origin sides are in camp and have held their first training sessions today. Blues and Sydney Roosters fullback James Tedesco says he wasn't sure if he'd be selected ahead of Panthers fullback Dylan Edwards.
6: I've been out of this arena for a couple of years now, and I think I accepted last year that I probably wasn't going to be back here, but I've been really happy with how I've been playing my footy. You never know when the chance is going to pop up.
2: The opening game of the three-match series will be played in Sydney next Wednesday.
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3: Hello, I'm Shannon Kirkwood. One of Australia's worst diphtheria outbreaks has spread across multiple jurisdictions, and there are now fears the respiratory disease has claimed a life in an NT outback community. The National Notifiable Disease Surveillance System reports 133 notifications of the disease in the NT since the outbreak began in March. It's since spread to Western Australia, South Australia and Queensland. NT health authorities are awaiting results from an autopsy report about a possible diphtheria-related death in a remote territory community. Independent, community, disability and multicultural media groups say the news bargaining incentive is in need of some tweaks. The group says it's worried about unintended consequences of the legislation, which may support media concentration, while the most vulnerable to market changes, like small, independent, multicultural and regional news publishers, lose out. The group wants changes to the incentive structure and the bargaining power, so there's an opportunity for small and medium-sized publishers to engage with the incentive, as well as to improve the efficacy of the scheme and outcomes for media competition and diversity. Memes from business owners around Australia mocking the Prime Minister as being a new silent partner continue to circulate. The budget decision to change the way capital gains are taxed has attracted criticism from the startup sector. Today, Prime Minister Anthony Albanese has commented that he isn't fussed by the memes, adding there are now plans to consult entrepreneurs on the changes.
4: It was not possible to have as much consultation before budget night as occurs with tax policy, and we're using this period of this week, next week as well, to have that consultation with startups. We're big supporters of startups and venture capital.
3: The fuel crisis has been found to have significantly impacted the delivery of community services to regional areas. A WA Community Services Sector Survey has found 177 programs were impacted by rising fuel prices, with regional communities most affected. It also found almost one in three organisations reported service users were increasingly unable to attend appointments, group and community activities in person. And a quarter of organisations reported the fuel crisis was affecting Aboriginal people's connection to country and culture. Additional jet fuel and agriculture-grade urea have been secured for Australia. In total, the federal government says an additional 600,000 barrels of jet fuel and 38,500 tonnes of fertiliser have been sourced. A mostly dry day is forecast tomorrow with some coastal showers. The Bureau of Meteorology, Sarah Scully, has Wednesday's national forecast.
5: We have this slow-moving high in the Bight that's going to be dominating the weather across the country, pushing away most of those showers and storms from the east coast, but also generating a dry southeasterly surge that will push up into the base of the top end. A weak front will cross Tasmania, and as well, this front out in the southwest is expected to slip away to the south.
3: Now to sport. In AFL, Brisbane Premiership player Simon Black has been named on the All-Australian selection panel. It follows Luke Hodge and Kane Corns stepping down this month. While Hawthorn says it's extremely disappointed at the AFL's decision to end the club's long-standing arrangement to play some home games in Launceston. The move comes ahead of the Tasmania Devils' inaugural season in 2028. Knights player Dane Gagai will front the NRL judiciary tonight in an attempt to overturn an $1,800 fine for dangerous contact. And rugby supporters and greats have turned out in Brisbane today to mark 500 days until the Rugby World Cup in Australia.
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2: Hello, I'm Shannon Kirkwood. The image of Snowtown killer James Vlasakis has been revealed for the first time since a suppression order was made 25 years ago. Today, South Australia's Court of Appeal revoked the order, which was originally put in place after he gave evidence against the two other convicted killers. Vlasakis is in court fighting for his release. He was the youngest of the infamous Bodies in the Barrels serial killers. The crimes were committed between 1992 and 1999. The opposition leader has accused the government of failing when it comes to migration. Angus Taylor says the migration numbers cannot be too high and the standards too low. But Liberal Senator Andrew McLaughlin has expressed concerns about Mr. Taylor's migration policies, saying a negative stance on migration risks alienating migrant communities. Mr. Taylor says the coalition views migration as important to Australia.
3: This is the government's failure. Not migrants' communities' failure, it's the government's failure. And this government keeps failing when it comes to housing, it keeps failing when it comes to getting migration right.
2: Australia's music industry has seen increased revenue. The latest edition of the Baseline Report has been released today. It provides an analysis of the economics of the music industry. It's found an estimated $10.76 billion in revenue was generated in the last financial year, contributing around $4.8 billion in direct gross value added to the national economy. Music education has been identified as a significant contributor to the industry and Australian economy, generating $1.79 billion in revenue. Artists' income, however, grew at a slow rate, while Australian artists say they prioritise live music. Overseas in the United States, the Islamic Center of San Diego says it will be closed until further notice as it mourns shooting victims. Three men were killed, including a security guard at the mosque. The two male suspects were found dead in a car. San Diego resident Sarah Elfeki says she spent some time at the mosque.
4: I think what's going on in all of our minds is how do we move forward? And how do we move forward? We want to keep the place safe. I think there are some people that don't want to go to the mosque anymore or don't want to send their kids to school because this mosque had a school.
2: Local law enforcement say the attack is being investigated as a hate crime. And Indonesia and Thailand have begun monitoring travellers at international entry points after the World Health Organization's declaration of the Ebola outbreak in Africa as an international public health emergency. More than 90 people have died from the disease. Cases have been reported in the Democratic Republic of the Congo and neighbouring Uganda. In other news, in Tasmania, Health Minister Bridget Archer has delivered a formal apology to the families whose loved ones' remains were taken in secret and handed to the University of Tasmania without consent. She says the historical practices may have ended 35 years ago, but the impact on families continues. And the NPY Women's Council is helping to deliver a new child protection initiative. The council has partnered with the NT, South Australian, Western Australian and Australian governments to launch the new Tri-State initiative today. The pilot program will deliver Anangu-led solutions for an integrated and simpler child protection system to children and families in the Central Australian region of the NPY lands. And to sport, Ashley Klein has been appointed referee for the opening State of Origin match. Next Wednesday's contest in Sydney will be his 21st State of Origin match with the whistle. And Heidelberg United has been ruled ineligible to compete in next season's AFC Champions League 2 competition. Melbourne Victory, which finished fourth on the A-League ladder, will take the Champions League 2 spot.
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1: Elfie, now that we're friends, I've decided to make you my new project.
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1: I know. That's what makes me so nice. Whenever I see someone less fortunate than I, and let's face it, right, who isn't less fortunate than I? My tender heart tends to start to bleed. And when someone needs a makeover, I simply have to take over. I know exactly what they need. And even in your case, though it's

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1: Alphaba, why can you stay calm for once instead of flying off the handle? 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
1: 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I'm Gabriella Acaria. This week, we hear the live recordings from our event, Special Collections, a night of live storytelling.
2: Welcome everyone. Welcome to the Special Collections, a night of live storytelling here at the Library Bar at the State Library of New South Wales.
1: On the evening of the 21st of April, I walked into the State Library for the first time to celebrate live storytelling. All the Best partnered with the State Library of New South Wales to mark 200 years of the State Library. With our production manager, Kwame Slusher, I got to present talented storytellers as they journey through how different types of libraries have impacted their lives. We hear the secrets from inside the State Library's walls, what libraries keep, leave out, and rewrite, and how writing is a way to take action. But before we get into this week's stories, I want to acknowledge that where I'm recording from, FBI Radio in so-called Redfern, has long been a place of a storytelling tradition that goes back 60,000 years. I pay my respects to Gadigal elders past and present. So libraries have been a part of my life ever since I can remember. For me, going to my local library is much of a ritual. It's like my second home. I basically live there. Apart from me forcing myself to go and work in the middle table in the quiet section, I have a little routine of turning up a little too late in the morning. Then I take myself out to a 1-hour lunch of either banh mi, rice paper rolls, or a chicken burger, sometimes all at once, from my favourite cafe. Coming back and chatting with everyone I meet and know as a further distraction from work, browsing all the Greek translations of pop culture books, and then getting my favourite iced tea on the way home. At the State Library, I discover that everyone has their unique library experience. As part of a statewide campaign called The Library That Made Me, the State Library of New South Wales asked people what libraries meant to them. And here's what people said.
3: Library means a lot to me and to my family and to the community I belong to.
4: It's something that I even remember from growing up has always been a part of the community.
5: I remember my parents bringing me here when I was a child, and I now get to bring my own three children back here too.
6: I'm in the library almost every day after work or before work. I get distracted at home, so it gives me personal space to get things I need done.
5: We always get to take something home and read and return the following week to do it all over again.
7: The library to me is just the most accessible place in the world.
4: Just even waiting outside for the doors to open, the connections and friendships that I've made over the last few years that I've been coming here have just been absolutely wonderful. So I think it's really gone from just a place of housing books to a place where people can come together and connect.
1: Like I mentioned before, it was my first time at the State Library. And the first thing I noticed walking in was just how extravagant it was. I'd heard about all of its beauty, but seeing it for the first time was something else. Did you know that the State Library of New South Wales has more than its book collection? In this first story, Rachel Kuzik tells us about the whispers from the library quarters that go beyond the books you see on the bookshelves.
8: It is a terrible thing to admit in a place like this, but I feel it's very important for us to be honest with each other if we're going to develop any sort of relationship tonight. And it's this. Up until recently, I didn't care much about libraries. I stopped going to my own local library when I was 8 after my big sister threw one of my library books out of a moving car window on a 3-lane high-speed highway, and I could never muster up the courage to go back to the librarian and tell her what happened. So instead, I let my overdue book tab rack up, and I never stepped foot in that library again. I didn't really mind. I wasn't much of a reader as a kid. I've always felt more at home inside spoken stories than written ones. But because I never felt seduced by physical books, I never felt seduced by a physical library. That was until I started spending time in this library, the one that we're all seated atop tonight. A year and a half ago, I became a creative resident here, The goal was to sniff out stories, to make a potential podcast with Annabelle Crabb in honor of the library's 200th anniversary. I ended up spending months inside this building. And the thing that grabbed me immediately was not the sacred reading room or the killer Wi-Fi or the access to free lockers, though those are very fabulous. I love them. What took hold of me was the people. Librarians, yes, but also archivists and curators and conservators and receptionists and the hundreds of other magical fairies that make this place live and breathe. They shatter every single assumption I've ever held about libraries. Take librarian Maggie Patton, for example.
9: Do librarians hate shushing jokes?
10: Yes, they do.
9: Is that because you don't shush people?
10: Have you heard the joke about the frog that goes into the library?
9: No.
10: And he goes up to the counter and he says,
11: "Can I have some chips?"
10: And the librarian says, "You're in a library." And he says, "Can I have some chips?"
8: I think Maggie's comedic timing on that is fabulous. The people here are not quiet. They're not uptight wardens of law and order. In fact, the running joke on our team was that you'd ask a librarian a question and they'd say, "I probably shouldn't say this," and then turn directly into the microphone and divulge all of the best secrets of this place. One of their worst kept secrets is that what you all see upstairs, the beautiful reading rooms, the shelves of leather-bound books, that's just the tip of the iceberg. 7 floors of storage cut into the earth beneath us. Each floor is a different color. Each floor with a compass painted on it because people get lost down there. If you laid the collections end to end, you'd get 140 kilometers of stuff. Only a third of that is books. That's what reeled me in. The 4 million stories in here that live beyond books. For example, the library has a collection of fruit stickers from long digested apples. They have a pile of junk mail one staff member saved for an entire year in order to document what real people get in their mailboxes every day, which amounted to 27 kilos, by the way, which is nuts. And quite notably, the library owns more than 100 samples of human hair. Louise Animat, the Dixon librarian, elaborates.
12: I have lots we can show you.
9: Hair of famous people.
12: A lock of Mary Shelley's hair.
9: Some hair that remains a mystery.
12: We don't actually know.
9: And some hair that isn't from a head.
12: I don't know whether I should say this, but we had one collection that came to us with a cutting of pubic hair enclosed in the love letter.
8: If you can get past the ick factor, the hair is actually quite beautiful. Each lock is a small piece of someone that a loved one couldn't bear to let go.
12: In the past, before photography, you didn't have a memento of your loved one. And even the very early stages of photography, it was still a single unique image that photography created. It was still an expensive process and not easily available to people.
9: And so if someone went away, or if they moved, or if they died,
12: all you had was something that had belonged to them. And of course, one of the most intimate things that belonged to a person that can be preserved perpetually is a lock of hair.
9: These locks of hair, these braids of hair.
12: They're really intense keepsakes.
9: They were attempts to hold on to someone, to their story, to their existence, so they didn't just disappear, but would remain as a little woven element of a bigger story.
8: The hair is just one example of the unglamorous yet honest detritus we humans leave behind that the library hoovers up for us. They are so committed to this idea, they even hold on to the remnants of their own in-house disasters.
9: I understand that I need to know about something called the Big Neg.
13: Well, things do happen in libraries that, you know, we perhaps wish hadn't. And I remember when I first started work at the library and began working with the original materials collections, and I heard about the Holtman collection, which is internationally significant, a very large collection of glass plate negatives.
9: Wet plate glass negatives. Now, I will go on to explain in really quite exhausting detail what exactly a wet plate glass negative is. But for now, just run your mind through what could possibly go wrong with a 1 metre by 1.5 metre sheet of glass, and you'll begin to imagine the situation that the library found itself in.
13: And I would hear the story of, oh, yes, but then there's the one that got broken.
14: Shattered.
12: Slid down the wall and smashed.
13: 200 pieces of broken glass.
12: Tiny little shards and glass dust.
13: Just lying on the floor.
8: The librarians who discovered the broken glass did what librarians here do. They swept up every single piece, including the dust, sorted them into boxes by size, and kept them for decades. The universe rewarded this particular brand of institutional hoarding when a new generation of staff arrived years later and reassembled the hundreds of pieces of glass like an office jigsaw puzzle. The story of that broken sheet of glass feels like the mascot of what this library does every single day. They save the random little fragments of our past, so the future has a fighting chance at piecing them together. Ronald Briggs, one of the library's first Indigenous librarians, a man who's worked here for 35 years, made me appreciate the full potential of holding on to these kinds of things for forever.
15: It sounds really corny, but we used to say a lot, you know, you can find yourself in the library.
13: Hmm.
15: And you do, you really do. I remember when we were going through the old Tribune photographs, which are the photographs of the Communist Party of Australia.
13: Mm.
15: And we were fortunate enough to have donated to the library the archive from the Tribune newspaper, including all of their negatives. And the communists were involved in everything, basically, as ASIO will tell you.
13: Yeah.
15: So they were involved in lots of protest, in lots of social movements and political movements that were happening in Australia, you know, in the early part of the 20th century. And one of the things that they were involved with was the Freedom Ride.
9: Yeah.
15: Remember in 1965 when students from Sydney University went throughout rural New South Wales to different towns protesting about segregation policies and racist, local governments and that sort of thing.
9: Charlie Perkins was
15: one of the leaders of that ride. And one of the places they went to was Moree, which is so happens to be where I'm from, you know, proud Kamilaroi fella, Kamilaroi country, heart of Kamilaroi country, I might add.
9: Come on now.
15: Moree. And I remember, you know, sadly my dad's passed away now, but I remember him saying that whenever Charlie would be on TV, he'd say, oh, there's Charlie, me old mate, and that sort of thing. And you'd just say, ha-ha, yeah, Rob, whatever, Dad. We were digitising the Tribune photographs and... I remember one day flicking through a newly set of digitised photographs of the Freedom Ride. I'm like, oh, wow, the Freedom Ride, wow, I haven't seen these before. And one of the photos, there's this little boy with his squints, you know, staring at the camera, you know, who's the main focus of the camera. Oh, my God, that's Dad!
9: I literally have goosebumps right now.
15: I know. And I just froze because it was my dad.
8: Those photo negatives could have easily gone the way of my library book. Out the window or chucked out into the rubbish bin after that day's paper had been published. But they weren't. They were found years later because this library saved the things that didn't make the front page, that didn't make any page, not for a particular reason besides the firm belief that the outtakes matter. Over the last year, I've thought a lot about what it means to be an institution that protects stories, all stories, just in case. Because you never know which seemingly worthless, sometimes shattered thing might one day turn out to be a winning lottery ticket for a single human being. And in that, they offer us all a chance to find ourselves in here, including me, a foreigner with a home in a library for once, minus the overdue book fees. Thank you.
1: 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I'm Gabriella Acaria. That story was presented live by ABC audio producer Rachel Kuzik. You can listen to History or Hoarding wherever you get your podcasts, and you can also check our show notes for more details. So, we've heard about the history of the State Library of New South Wales. Our next storyteller's first job was at the State Library. Award-winning Wiradjuri poet Nathan Mudgee Sentence read some poems that were connected to his time working there, where he noticed how libraries record and can rewrite culture.
14: Baladu, Nathan, Wiradjuri Gibi Baladu, Yindamalaju, Gadigal, Mujigangu, Yindamalaju, Gadigal, Nurumbangu, Yindamalaju, Nadi, Mujigangu. I'm Nathan Mudgee Sentence. My family is originally from Mudgee, New South Wales, but I grew up on Darkinjung country on the New South Wales Central Coast. And I'm a poet and a librarian, which shapes my perspective. I just want to give a quick shout out to Ronald Briggs and Melissa Jackson being here at the State Library. They've been Indigenous librarians here at the State Library since 1991. Incredible trailblazers. And I would consider them my mentors. Being an Indigenous librarian has really shaped my perspective, and I want to say tonight that my readings will seem a little critical of libraries, but I want to say that comes from a place of deep love of libraries and knowing that they have a great capacity of good, but also knowing the fact that they have been part of the history of colonialism on these lands, and that history cannot be ignored. So, you know, my library journey started here at the State Library of New South Wales as an Indigenous cadet, the oldest colonial library in the lands now referred to as Australia. With doors like metal mountains, floors that tisk-tisk like a disappointed librarian, stained glass windows peering down, ready to swoop. When I first entered, I thought the sensors would go off. I thought I'd be asked to leave. It was the architecture of shush, the buildingification of a portrait of an old white man. Everything heavy, everything watching. Working here, I later learned something else. This place holds absences, and it also holds evidence. It holds elders' voices, however faint, however blurred. I've seen Aboriginal community members' eyes shine, seeing their family members in these collections. I've seen their eyes turn red, seeing how they were discussed in the same records. I've seen community members speak the words of their country, words the records helped unlock. I've seen and experienced the voices in this collection, voices that might be key to unblurring language, to unblurring knowledge. And that tension between silence and survival is what made me. So my first poem tonight is called We Refuse to Be Shooed. We refuse to be shooed like pigeons in a cafe, an outstretched sand-sown foot, a sign that says everyone welcome while kicking under the table. Still, we peck for what's ours, nest what we need. Like pigeons, we defecate out the white, colonial. We flap away once we're full, before we're trapped behind glass, never released outside. We have labels that misspell our names. They keep shooing, we keep returning. Still here, stupid pests, they growl. But we know what we're doing. We poop on their tables and their heads. Leave the white. Apparently, it's good luck. Thank you. And I thought I'd share just a brief story about my time here at the State Library. Just letting you know that some of the details are a little vague due to privacy, also a little vague because my memory's bad. Early in my library career here at the State Library, an Aboriginal community group visited. I remember one visit in particular, and Aunty picked up a diary, I think it was a missionary's. It recorded her story. She lit up. That's me, she said. The diary said she had broken her arm. I have never broken my arm in my life, she said. She said she would even get an x-ray to prove it. On the surface, it might seem small, innocuous, but this diary recorded is an archived record and is preserved as truth. Her lived experience, her reality, was absent. Even in a place dedicated to preserving history, where people write and tell stories, her truth was missing. That moment made it clear early on how the absence of First Nations voices doesn't just leave gaps in history, it rewrites reality. And thank you. I just have one last poem for you. It's called Too Quiet for the Living. The dust swathes the ground, a leaking hourglass, little mounds of time. My finger traces a heart, just nicks the cover, not enough to set the cries free. Allow the past to penetrate through. I clap my hands, pat my thighs, memory sprinkles, history dirties my shorts. As I wash my hands, it all hardens. I survey the cracks in the shapes of screams. I realize this is too quiet for the living. That the building is on top of voices, that this is a growing splotch. So I grab a shovel, not to bury, but to uncover, to fix my mistake, because I wasn't made by a silent library. I was made by what survives beneath it. Mundinguru, thank you for having me.
1: You're listening to All the Best. I'm Gabriella Acarillo. Those poems were presented live by Wiradjuri poet Nathan Mudgee Sentence from the Mogi clan. You can find the links to his work in the show notes. So libraries are not just passive places, but they are also places to act. In this last story, we hear from another poet, Lebanese-Australian storyteller and activist Rania Omar, who urges us to etch ourselves into the personal and political page.
16: My next poem is about the act of writing itself and why it's so important for people like me and different to me. And I'm going to jump right in. Write a letter to a phrase. Adopted from my Levant ancestors, teach lessons with only a few words that dip scales with their meaning. Record the clever phrases like Ruh belet el bahar, go tile the sea, before they are lost. Write a letter to a sentence, watch as it becomes an ode to recycled knowledge. Curves and straight lines of every alphabet, some sentences can change your life. Like, they made it there safely. They survived the genocide. Write a letter to a paragraph, drawing intangible thoughts into existence, breathing life into fallible ink. When eyes interpret my chaotic scribbles, missing letters, punctuation, and crooked lines across the page, they interpret the sometimes elaborately stunted markings of my life. Write a letter to a short story, get creative with techniques, use boar bristle brushes to paint the colour of a world, preserve it and record it because you feel the need to teach a lesson or fantasize about an alternate universe or create for creation's sake. Write a letter to an article, summarize it for the masses, chew solids into liquids that pass through your readers, forgotten at the next piss. Unless you use tropes and sensations and gossip and maybe truth, it can feel unsatisfying, but you do it anyway because it is the way to make knowledge known. Write a letter to an essay, communicate with unbridled passion, share concepts like clay, shape them. Essays that are avoided by kids are forgotten in the teenagehood of some adults, but live and pour out of seeking hearts and starving minds. They need to break apart illusions so that we can see. Write a letter to a novel. Burrow into the blank page to enter a new world. Emerge with ink in your fingernails and smudges settled into the creases in your face because he can't leave it alone, because there are too many parts in SideQuest, because it's a journey that you need someone to go on. Write a letter to a textbook. Talk about the importance of education. Notice the snooty upturned noses at First Nations history. The colonizers tell their version of the story with an agenda, knowing they are the basis of the curriculum. But we choose to rewrite history with truth. Bring back color to their intentional black and white images. It really wasn't that long ago. Write a letter to a poem. Play with purpose on paper. Put words to work with wonder. Etch yourself into the page. Politics, both personal and worldly, expressed in poetic forms because it is the most vulnerable way. Write a letter, at least one. I know you have something valuable to say in any language you please. Make a remarkable mark. Reach into your heart with gardening gloves. Pull the word weeds out because they will keep going back if you don't get to the roots. Roots rooted in our family trees, in our humanities. It's the need to write and read, to create something and consume creation. Write a letter, any letter. Sometimes it's really the only thing that we can do. So I wrote that because I felt like I've spoken to so many people and they're like, oh, you do poetry, that's so cool. And I'm like, yeah, you can too, let's do it together. And they're like, no, I can't. Like, you know, I don't have the talent. And I was like, can you think? Yes. Do you have the ability to write, whether with pen or typing or something like that? Yes. That's it. That's all you need. Just a brain and some words. So do it. And that's me. Thank you.
1: 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I'm Gabriella Acario. That story was performed by Rania Omar, Lebanese-Australian poet, writer, artist and social advocate. 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From the Central Desert on ACCC 102.1, all the way down to Edge Radio 99.3 FM, past the Bass Straits in Lutruwita. 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I'm Gabriella Acario. Thanks for listening.

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1: Taking a look at the issues surrounding the health and well-being of our LGBTIQ plus communities. 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
2: Here on Well Well Well, we delve into the issues impacting and surrounding the health and well-being of our gender, sex and sexually diverse communities. I'm your host, Rachel Cook, and I'm here with Jordan, the other half of our team today. And we're also going to be speaking with Nikki Sullivan, who is the Project Development and Health Promotions Manager from our South Australian office. Today we are reflecting on one of the world's leading gatherings for gender equality and social justice, the Women Delivered Conference. This conference started in 2007. It's held every 3 years. It brings together activists, advocates, governments, young leaders, community organisations and change makers from across the globe to discuss the most urgent issues affecting women, girls and gender diverse communities. The three of us were lucky to get along to that conference, and we'll be unpacking what we experienced and also trying to answer some of the questions that we perhaps didn't get, feel we got answered at the conference. Over the next hour. We'll be back after this.
3: You're getting Well, Well, Well with the team from Thorn Harbour Health.
2: We are joined by Nikki Sullivan, who is the Project Development and Health Promotions Manager in our South Australian office. Thanks so much for joining us today, Nikki.
4: Thanks, Rachel. It's great to be here.
2: Now, you were at the Women Deliver 2026 conference with us, and I know that you didn't get to experience the whole 4 days because you were in our Thorn Harbour conference as well, Frida. But I know you had some strong opinions about a couple of sessions that you did attend, and where inclusion was really at the centre of those sessions. I just want to ask you, did you feel like what was being discussed was actually around meaningful inclusion, or did it seem a bit tokenistic to you?
4: Yeah, I think that's a good question, because I think there were sort of two things going on, it seemed to me, at the conference. On the one hand, you had people talking about inclusion, and on the other hand, you had people talking about what I would think of as sort of coalition building. And I actually think they're really different. So I think, you know, I read an article after the conference by the Australian journalist Virginia Hausegger, who talked about, was this conference about including women at the table, or was it about questioning the very structure of the table? And I would add, of table making. And I guess I saw both going on. I think inclusion is very often about bringing people to an already established table. And I guess for me, the challenge there is, you know, well, who built the table? Why did they build it? What's it made of? What are the sorts of assumptions that inform it, the goals that inform it? Who funds it? Who profits from it? Who thrives at a table like that? And who can't thrive at a table like that, even if they're invited? I suppose I want to think about, you know, what's the history of the table as well? So in terms of inclusion, I mean, my understanding of inclusion as a discourse is that it really was implemented in a sort of social policy framework in the UK under New Labour in the early 2000s. And inclusion is about including people in an already established system. I guess from my perspective, while I can see the benefits of that, and there obviously are benefits, I think there are also limitations to that. It means that you have to adapt to an existing system. And while you may be able to make changes to that system to an extent, I'm with Audre Lorde on that, you know, that idea that the master's tools will never dismantle the master's house. And so I think what I found more interesting was some of the other work that was around coalition building, which I'm happy to talk about in due course, but I don't want to take up too much airspace either.
2: I guess, you know, that sort of brings me to, and especially that quote that you use from Audre Lorde, is do we need to actually deconstruct the table and just start again?
4: Yeah, I think, I think you need, there are tables already existing, right? You can't get rid of them. You can do what you can, and there are people doing very good work to sort of change up those tables to some extent, and I think it's really important that that work continue. But I also think that, you know, there is another approach that we can be taking at the same time, and we need to be doing all of these things across the spectrum, which is sort of coalition building, which I think of as a sort of a tactical alliance of groups and individuals pursuing a common

0: goal. And that goal might be very, you know, it's not something that goes on forever. We're not all coming together because we're queer, for example. We're coming together because we're coming together to fight a particular private member's bill that's trying to get rid of abortion or whatever it is. I think that's a very different kind of a table, if it's a table at all. And it's one that is not based on identity or representation, but is about strategic coalition building, coming together, acknowledging that we might be very, very different people in so many ways. And I saw this yesterday just in Adelaide. They're knocking some trees down in the parklands to build a golf course. And, you know, when you saw the people at the protest, they weren't all of the same gender, the same sexuality, the same whatever. You know, the coalition was not about identity. It was about that they are their concern about what was happening to the parklands and the wildlife that were living there. I think that's a really different approach. That is, if there are tables formed at all, they're kind of unrecognizable as tables. It's something else. It's more about a network, I guess, that is not permanent and that is there to do something in particular and that requires everybody to listen to one another and to critically self-reflect on their own assumptions. I think when we come together around identity, we often don't do those things.
1: It's interesting. I think in terms of the sort of identity politics around it, I think we all mentioned while we were there that it was really interesting to see that there was so many people from around the world and I think majority POC women of color, which, yeah, I think that's the first time maybe I've really seen that on such a big scale as well, which was really cool to see. But then at the same time, structurally looking at the conference, it was, you know, like we were invited there by the Governor General, King's representative kind of thing. And it's, yeah, obviously it's still those same colonial structures that are the foundation of the conference. So those people have been invited there, but ultimately that is the bedrock of that conference. And there, yeah, I think a lot of buzzwords around feminism and things like that. But I did get a lot out of the sessions that were particularly, sort of grassroots movements, I guess, that were more sort of that coalition building type of thing where there was, yeah, in some cases, quite different actors trying to bridge across difference as well. For a common goal. And I think that's, yeah, I think, you know, those power structures do exist and we have to, at this point, you know, live with them and try and, I guess, get what we can out of them. Sorry, I'm getting off track here. But yeah, I think there was still a lot of kind of grassroots coalition building discussion that I found really useful at that conference.
2: Just getting back to the Governor General, and I know what you're saying, but maybe there is this sort of world where we have to live within the structures while trying to break them down. I know that's, you know, always one, that's sort of one mode of activism, and the other is to basically destroy it completely. And sometimes both need to work hand in hand, and sometimes, you know, you need one approach over the other. But one of the things that struck me about the Governor General, and I know this was around the plenary hall, was when Sam Mostyn, when she started speaking about armed forces and the military, and there was it was very jarring. Does anyone remember that point where she was talking about sort of honouring our defence forces? And whilst, yeah, I'm not saying that we don't do that, but it just seemed a really strange place to put it, and it seemed a really strange place to put it in terms of that we were, because there is, you know, the essence of a patriarchal system, and that we're at a feminist conference and the Governor General is spending time paying homage to what is arguably the biggest patriarchal system of them all. Did anyone else find that was?
1: Yes.
2: And I was especially wondering that how people, especially women of colour from places that have been ravaged by war, you know, we are a country that has not been that, were perhaps taking that point. But did anyone else?
1: I saw a lot of, you know, people, you know, the multiple, you know, genocides that are going on.

0: the moment, like people wearing kafirs, pins for Sudan, the Congo, all those places. I really felt that in the audience. I was seeing a lot of people visibly showing those symbols, but in terms of the program, I really looked and I really tried to find something that would speak to that. There was one session that they put in the dining hall, and the person that was speaking was competing with this opera singer that was like entertaining people off to the side. It just felt really like it was, they'd just been kind of shoved in the corner there. It wasn't a really, they weren't given the spotlight. And I found that really interesting. I didn't find it surprising, but at the same time, I do find it heartening that people were taking it seriously in the crowd to really visually show solidarity in that way within the structure of the conference. But yeah, it is interesting, like that, and I guess not surprising that in terms of airspace of the actual programming of the conference, that those things weren't mentioned, because they are the actual essence of what's going on at the moment in terms of power structures, in terms of global feminism as well, and yet it wasn't really addressed, I think, meaningfully.
1: I mean, I think, you know, like, it's interesting, isn't it? Because obviously the military-industrial complex is, like, at the heart of patriarchy. So it is ironic. But at the same time, when I first looked at the program, I sort of thought, oh, okay, there's a lot of what we used to call Democrats, you know, people working within government structures here, talking about policy change and so on. And I think that work is really important. I'm not in any way dissing that work, but it isn't what I would think of and what interests me more as sort of grassroots feminist, you know, coalition building activism. But if the conference was more that way inclined, you wouldn't have had 6,000 people there. And it wouldn't have been in a space like it was. You know, so there's all these questions here about funding as well. And I think, you know, one of the other things I wanted to say in response to that, Rachel, was, yes, that's a really obvious, you know, in a way, talking about militarization is really problematic, like, unless you're critically engaging with it. But one of the things, I had this experience, which is probably less obviously problematic, but I noticed there was a lot of people talking about, you know, being queer women and mothers, and how fabulous it was now that people can be queer women and mothers. And as somebody who has a really ambivalent attachment to motherhood, I found that uncritical promotion of motherhood, which is how it appeared to me, that may not have been the intent, as something quite jarring too, I mean, in a feminist space. And when I expressed this to a friend of mine who is also a queer woman and a mother, you know, she had a really different experience of that. So I think what we're talking about here is that we're all coming from these different spaces, from these different positions and different lived histories, where, you know, there may be people, women in the room who are in defense or who have been in the past or whatever, or who have an attachment that is not the same as ours. And I think that's the difficulty, isn't it? You know, if we're really going to be committed to diversity and inclusion, we are going to be uncomfortable. We're going to be in rooms with people for whom things that we don't have an attachment to, or that we have a bit ambivalent attachment to, or traumatic attachments to, are going to be there too.
2: We are pulling apart and putting back together Women Deliver 2026, and we should actually just submit this whole show to them for their their next conference in 3 years' time. We'll be back to speak about AI and the patriarchy and what we learned at the Women Deliver conference right after this.
3: Keen to keep the conversation going about health and well-being? For more episodes of Well, Well, Well, head to the Joy website, joy.org.au/well-well-well.
2: You're with myself, Rachel, Jordan and Nikki. We all went to the Women Deliver conference a couple of weeks ago. We're talking about what we took away from it, what we'd like to see changed. And I guess there is so much to unpack. We're not going to get through it all, but we're giving it a go. For me, what really, I went to a number of sessions around AI. And what was really interesting, they were talking about AI and how it works in this framework, very much the framework of the patriarchy. And as we know, the patriarchy is not just a system

0: And while I guess because this is a very new phenomena, it didn't get to the point where it was answering anything. It was just asking the questions of what are the risks and how do we turn it into a more matriarchal system? And one of those things was basically around, looking at the fact that 90% of the money that goes towards AI goes towards men who are developing it, which is pretty astounding considering that we've had women in this space of technology for decades now and some women who are very prominent in that space. But still, it's obviously, you know, it's working very well in terms of serving who it needs to serve. For, I guess, what I'm wondering is, what do you think a matriarchal AI system might look like? Or what do you think the challenges are? Has it even occurred to you that the system is very patriarchal?
1: Matriarchal AI sounds like a completely impossible concept to me. I don't know. I very much identify as like a boomer in terms of technology, so I don't really understand how it works. But my understanding is it concentrates a lot of information and power, which of course to me makes sense that it's going to get funneled into the people who already have power. That is my basic understanding of how this system works. To me, it's interesting to think of the term matriarchal AI. It seems impossible. I'm not sure. Yeah. What do you think, Nikki?
2: Yeah, I guess I'm not really interested in replacing one system with another. You know, I think we're humans, we're flawed, right? If we create a matriarchal system, it's going to have its own problems because it can't not, because we're humans. But I think what's interesting is, you know, this reminds me very much of the early 90s when we saw, you know, the rise of sort of cyber culture, if you like. And what particularly comes to mind was a Melbourne-based group of artists who at the time I just thought were absolutely incredible. I still do, and they still do great work. They were called VNS Matrix. And their mission, and this is their words, was to hijack the toys from techno cowboys and remap cyber culture with a feminist bent. And so that was what they did. You know, they did all sorts of activations, exhibitions and so on. And in lots of ways, I think this is the best we can do. We can't overthrow a system and replace it with some whole new alternative. But what we can do is make interventions into that system. We can use particular aspects of it, you know, to our own ends. I think it's about leveraging shared power and resources and networks so that, you know, some of us might have absolutely no competence whatsoever, don't even know what AI means. And then, you know, we will know other people, women, maybe in this case, who do have some of those skills, and other people who have some other skills that when you bring us together, we can do interesting things with that, with this work. We're not going to overthrow, you know, those whatever they call them now, all of those people who own, you know, all this sort of massive technology. I mean, that's just not a possibility, from my perspective. But I do think what we can do is, again, like I was talking before, you know, we work at all points on this kind of continuum so that there are people working in policy and whatever. There are people working in unions talking about who's doing some of this work, who's creating some of the actual, you know, I don't even know what they are, the bits and pieces that make this possible and getting paid shit money for it because they, you know, are overseas somewhere or other. At what points can we make interventions and how do we do that coalitionally would be of more interest to me.
0: And I guess, you know, the important thing as well is that we understand AI, you know, it's way beyond, you know, what ChatGPT is, for example. You know, we're talking about, you know, beauty filters, we're talking about surveillance, we're talking about how does that impact women and people in marginalized groups possibly more than other, you know, the hegemonic system. We are speaking about Women Deliver, the conference that the three of us just attended. As you, if you've been listening to

0: the whole show, you'll realize just how vast and huge it was. I want to sort of finish up by asking both of you, what was your favorite thing about the Women Deliver conference?
1: I think it's an incredible privilege to be able to hear from other people and to take what is shared with you and for it to change your life, you know, change your ways of behaving. You know, so often, I mean, so many people in so many places don't have the opportunity to do that because they're too busy just trying to survive. So for me, being at something like that just said to me, wow, you have an amazing life. You are incredibly lucky. You are surrounded by these people who are sharing really important and sometimes very personal and sometimes very difficult things with you. And that I'm just incredibly grateful for that.
2: Incredibly eloquent answer, Nikki. I had a lot of thoughts and feelings the whole time. I could get into a whole other podcast about some of the sessions that I went to that, again, to your point, were just completely such vast experiences that were so vastly different from my own. So rather than say that, I think I'm going to say that on a very simplistic level, something that I really loved was actually just because of the fact that people were from almost 200 different countries around the world, just the incredible feeling of even just seeing like what outfits people were wearing. Like, it was incredible, honestly. And seeing that kind of active participation in a conference is something I've never seen before in terms of the hearing people making remarks to speakers or standing up and singing and dancing and things like that. That I honestly, I'm going to say the outfits. Just on that level. But I completely agree with everything you were saying, Nikki. But it was just on a emotional level. It was really cool to see that level of different experiences, I think.
0: Yeah, totally forget the Met Gala. Which I am totally forgetting anyway. Yeah. But the outfits were just fantastic. And just for me, the level of joy.
2: Yeah.
0: You know, often don't experience that. We don't experience that enough in our lives. Mm. And I was so lucky I got to have 4 days of that space. So I really hope I get to go to another one in 3 years. Thank you so much for joining me to talk about the Women Deliver 2026 conference that we just attended. And we'll be back after this.
3: You're getting well, well, well with the team from Thorn Harbour Health.
0: That's all the time we had today. Time to wrap up. Well, well, well, our episode, we were talking at Women Deliver Conference. Thank you so much, Nikki, for joining us all the way from South Australia.
1: Thank you. My pleasure.
0: And Jordan, good to be back in the studio once again.
2: It's been a while for us. 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
0: If you missed any part of this show or you'd like to listen to previous shows, you can go to our podcast page, which is joy.org.au, well, well, well, where you can listen to all of our previous episodes. 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Thanks for listening. See you next time.
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I'm sending you. 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I'm doing 90 on the freeway. Hey, Slim, I drank a fifth of... You dare me to drive? 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

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Oh, I forgot, how am I supposed to send this out?

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1: Turn left up the street. Nothing but grey concrete and dead beats. 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Mackie D's or KFC.

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These people are for life. 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Yo. They could settle wars with this. Phony they will. Imagine the world's leaders on pills. And imagine the morning after. Wars causing disaster. 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Hours fly over. Sail round, diamonds and pearls. Never seen so many fit girls. Discover new worlds.

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Hashtag part of your community.

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I said, you look so fine that I really want to make you mine. 4, 5, 6, come on and get your kicks. Now you don't need

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Now you don't need a

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0: 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Nothing on the boxes is a Mr. Rowe.
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1: That's what my conscience said. Then it bunny hopped off my shoulder. Now my conscience dead. Now the only guidance that I had is splattered on cement. Actions speak louder than words. Let me try to get them won't.
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1: 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Yeah. I'm not afraid to take the stairs. It's been a ride. Everybody, I guess I had to go to that place to get to this one. Now some of you might still be in that place if you're trying to get out.

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1: It is what we've been on the morning and natural thief. It is what we've been on the morning and natural thief. 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

0: Morning Country. BBC News with Moira Alderson. A World Health Organization virologist says the number of suspected Ebola cases in eastern Congo could double in the coming days to 1,000. Nixie Gumede-Muleletsi told the BBC it was difficult to assess the scale and spread of the outbreak because testing capacity remained limited.
1: All of this is really making it a little bit challenge to control it and also to stop the transmission. And let's also not forget that once the person or one of the family members has passed on, it's also a matter of how we follow the prevention of spread measures, such as people are still looking forward to practice their cultural or traditional burial practices, which often involve the touching, the washing of the deceased. This has significantly increased the risk of transmission since the body still remains highly infectious after the death.
0: Earlier, a WHO director in the DRC said deep cuts to global aid had weakened surveillance. The US Secretary of State has accused the organisation of being a little late on identifying the outbreak. Britain's foreign secretary has warned tens of millions of people face hunger because of the ongoing closure of the Strait of Hormuz. She said there was the threat of a global food crisis, with developing countries paying the highest price. Our diplomatic correspondent Caroline Hawley has more details.
2: Yvette Cooper said the world now risks, in her words, sleepwalking into a global food crisis. She said the international community couldn't wait for the suffering to unfold and called for faster, more coordinated global action. The UK is now working with the World Food Programme to pre-position food supplies, Yvette Cooper told the conference. Separately, the EU said it would release emergency funding to help European farmers with the soaring costs of fertilisers.
0: Israel's far-right finance minister, Bezalel Smotrich, says he's been told that the International Criminal Court has requested an arrest warrant against him. He did not say what accusations he faces, and the ICC has not commented. Mr. Smotrich called the move a declaration of war.
3: The clumsy attempt to force upon us a policy of security suicide through sanctions and arrest warrants will not succeed. We will not accept hypocritical dictates from biased bodies that consistently position themselves against the State of Israel and against our right and duty to self-defense and security.
0: A security guard who was killed in an attack on a mosque in the US city of San Diego is being hailed as a hero for preventing more deaths. Officials said that although the investigation was ongoing, it was clear that Amin Abdullah had undoubtedly saved lives. The gun attack, which killed three people, is being treated as a suspected hate crime. This is World News from the BBC. President Putin has arrived in China for talks with Xi Jinping. He was greeted by the Chinese Foreign Minister Wang Yi and a military band. The two presidents will seek to showcase a close relationship in their talks on Wednesday. But Vitaly Shevchenko from BBC Monitoring explains why the relationship may be skewed, with one nation having the upper hand.
4: You could say that Vladimir Putin needs China a lot more than China needs Vladimir Putin. And without Chinese money, without Chinese technology, the survival of Vladimir Putin's government will be a lot more difficult. If you were to look at what the Russian media are saying, Russian TV, they're trying to portray what's going on between Vladimir Putin and Xi Jinping as this flowering relationship between two superpowers. But if you have a look at what ordinary Russians are experiencing, it's very different.
0: Vitaly Shevchenko there. Police in Catalonia have arrested the son of the Spanish retail magnate Isaac Andic as they investigate his death 18 months ago. The founder of the Mango Fashion Group died after falling more than 100 metres during a hike in the mountains near Barcelona. Jonathan Andic is now suspected of possible homicide. He has always said it was an accident. An animal park in southeast England is hailing the birth of four Sumatran tiger cubs as a milestone in the conservation of the highly endangered species. Keepers at Howlards Wild Animal Park say the cubs are healthy, fluffy and doing well. And in tennis, the two-time Wimbledon men's champion Carlos Alcaraz has announced that his wrist injury will prevent him from playing at this year's championships. He said while his recovery was progressing well, he wouldn't be ready in time for this year's tournament. That's the latest world news from the BBC.
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And a very good morning to you. Yes, it is Wednesday morning. It is the 20th of May, and this is Good Morning Country. I'm Kevin Walsh on this hump day, broadcasting from the bunker in Harrington. We're situated halfway between Taree and Port Macquarie on the mid-north coast. Well, folks, what's coming up on the program on this Wednesday? We're working our way through to the Rural Livestock Report. And following that Rural Livestock Report, we'll continue with music through to the news and weather. That'll be the completion of the first hour. But musically in the first hour, we've got a couple of gentlemen from different aspects of country music. One that started off with the support of Slim Dusty and Joy McKean. And the other one, well, he was just talent through and ended up winning Star Maker. And now is a worldwide name. You probably guessed it. And music from both catalogues. It is Walshy on the Wireless. It is all thanks to your local community radio station. But I am, of course, happy that I've got the Fargon Beauties with the music locked and loaded to get the music machine up and running. A very good morning to you on this hump day.

down and back. A big thank you to all the boys and girls in the truck industry out there that keep the nation moving by rolling along on those highways and byways. A big thank you from all of us around Australia. Amos Morris with Frustrated Truckee, White Line Weary and Lismore Lights. As we head to the River Livestock Report, we've got the track that started it all off with Recognition, with the help of Slim and Joy, and The Rain Don't Tumble Down. The Rain Don't Tumble Down Here in July. In July here. Oh, it was always a tongue twister, still is. And we'll follow it up with Grandfather Johnson. And there may be time for a little bit of Back to Those Rolling Plains. Amos Morris to take us to the Rural Livestock Report.

Welcome to your daily market update powered by Auctions Plus, Australia's largest ag marketplace. I'm Alana Norris with today's report. Wagga Wagga had a total yarding of 4,260 head of cattle this week. While the usual buying group was present at the sale, both export and domestic processors were selective, with some well-finished cattle being absorbed by feedlots. Medium weight feeder steers selling between 440 to 534 cents per kilo. Lighter weights between 330 and 400 kilos intended for feeding sold between 445 and 500 cents per kilo. Medium weight feeder heifers were trading from 450 to 492 cents per kilo. The average lightweight steers returning to the paddock stood unchanged at $1,242 per head, while the heifer portion averaged $1,013 per head. In the export sale, younger steers attracted solid competition from feedlots, making from 470 to 500 cents per kilo. Heavy steers and bullocks destined for processors sold in the range of 400 to 470 cents per kilo. The offering of cows was mixed in quality, heavy cows selling between 355 and 398 cents per kilo. In contrast, leaner cows weighing under 520 kilos faced erratic demand, while prices slipping by 10 to 18 cents per kilo. Restockers were operating across the younger cows offered in each agent run, paying between 250 to 354 cents per kilo. For sheep in Tamworth, only 1,100 lambs were yarded this week, 1,600 less than last week. It was an average quality yarding where all major buyers were present. The few good quality pens of lambs were firm to $5 a head dearer. 20 to 24 kilo trade weight lambs to processors made between $210 and $268 per head. Heavy lambs 24 to 30 kilos ranged from $278 to $329 per head. The best pen of extra heavy lambs made $383 per head. There was 740 sheep were yarded, 1,200 less than last week. Again, the better quality sheep were offered, held firm to slightly dearer. Merino sheep made from $150 to $260 per head. Dorper sheep made $151 to $242 per head. And crossbred sheep made from $200 to $384 per head. That concludes today's market update, brought to you by Auctions Plus, dedicated to connecting ag.

0: A very good morning to you as you're waking around Australia on this Wednesday, hump day. It is the 20th of May, and I'm Kevin Walsh, broadcasting from the bunker in Harrington. Folks, we're going to head through to news and weather, and I've got a young man that certainly did the hard yards in the early days. Born in New Zealand, moved to Queensland at a very young age, though, I will say, and had a love of the guitar and country music, and now, well, you know the results. I don't have to go through his life journey, but musically the catalogue is so extant. I'll just grab the snippet, including a brand new release only just out. He's doing these runs of classic hits, and he released last week's Summer Breeze, and now comes Steal Away. I'll feature those two new tracks along with a new duet with Michael McDonald. We go back, and that's the first three tracks in this musical journey. That's coming up with Walshy on the wireless through to the news and weather, top of the hour. And it is a delight to have your company this morning. Whatever you got planned, I hope it's going to go to your plans, and I hope everything's looking okay in your part of the world.
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7: Hey, everybody. I'm Keith Urban.

folks, that's from back in 2018. Keith Urban, Never Coming Down. Prior to that, one of the new ones, Michael McDonald joining Keith Urban, and We Go Back. And then those two new remakes, done Keith Urban style. A brand new one out, only just, Steal Away, and last week, Summer Breeze. We are heading to news and weather. If you're departing, thank you for your company this morning. And Heather Farrell will be in the chair from Horsham tomorrow morning. I hope you can join her, and I'll be back here at the bunker, God willing, on Monday. Let's keep going in the 2020 vein. And Keith Urban to take us out with God Whispered Your Name and Texas Time.

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2: Good morning, I'm Laura Devoy. A new report shows housing is the single biggest pressure on people's budgets. Anglicare Sydney says people are routinely spending more than half of their income on rent. It says food insecurity is a consequence of cost of living pressures and insufficient income, and some people are skipping meals to make sure rent is paid. One in seven Australians, including 757,000 children, are living below the poverty line. The Grattan Institute says significant savings can be made by scrapping unwanted car parks. A new report has found 40% of car parks in capital city apartments are left empty every night. It says parking can add $62,000 to the price of a two-bedroom apartment in Melbourne, $70,000 in Sydney, and well over $100,000 in Brisbane and Perth. The Grattan Institute says building 86,000 fewer car parks in the next 5 years could save $5.2 billion. A man has died and four others are in a serious condition following a shooting in Sydney's southwest overnight. Police were called to Liverpool Hospital about 8:30 p.m. to reports two men had presented with multiple wounds. One died a short time later, the other remains in hospital. Police say another three men presented to Fairfield Hospital. A crime scene has been established at a home in Canley Heights and an investigation is underway. Russian President Vladimir Putin has arrived in China for talks with his counterpart Xi Jinping. His visit comes a week after US President Donald Trump met Mr. Xi in Beijing. The BBC's Vitaly Shevchenko reports.
3: China is one of the few places that welcomes Vladimir Putin and one of the few places where he can go without being arrested by the International Criminal Court because there's a warrant out for his arrest over the alleged abduction of Ukrainian children to Russia. The added incentive, he really, really needs Chinese technology and Chinese money.
2: Police in the UK are investigating two separate allegations of historical child sexual abuse following the release of the Epstein files. One of the allegations dates back to the mid-1980s, the other to the mid-90s. No arrests have been made. Former Governor-General and retired Anglican Bishop Peter Hollingworth has died. He was 91. Dr. Hollingworth was ordained in 1960 and joined the Brotherhood of St. Lawrence, where he served for 25 years. In 1991, he was named Australian of the Year and 10 years later was appointed Governor-General. He resigned from that role amid claims he failed to act on child sexual abuse claims when he was Archbishop of Brisbane in the 1990s, which were later substantiated by an inquiry. Emergency service volunteers around the nation are being thanked for their role in the community. Shannon Kirkwood has more.
4: Orange is the choice of colour today for the annual WOW Day, a time to recognise and thank SES volunteers. Olympian Jess Fox is among those who've expressed gratitude to the more than 28,000 SES volunteers across the nation.
5: Thank you to all our SES volunteers who serve our community, who give up their time.
4: Community events are being held to celebrate SES members, while buildings will light up orange this evening.
2: Turning to sport, in tennis, Storm Hunter is through to the next round of qualifiers for the French Open after beating a fellow Aussie in two sets this morning. There's been little success for the Australians in Paris. The Grand Slam tournament gets underway next week.
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0: very good morning to you. Yes, it is Wednesday morning. It is the 20th of May, and this is Good Morning Country. And I'm Kevin Walsh, broadcasting from the bunker in Harrington on the mid-north coast of New South Wales. We're situated halfway between Taree and Port Macquarie. And we're coming on your wireless thanks to your local community radio station. Oh, I've got the jukebox locked and loaded, folks. And I can tell you that I'm going to let you into a little Walshy secret around just after 6:15. And it's happened to me, and I was over the moon that it happened. I'll tell you more about it as we get to it. It's Walshy on the wireless. Good morning. And we'll look at the weather around Australia before we get back to that music mix. Don't forget, we're heading through to our album of the week. Jenny Smith from Auckland in New Zealand, following the next news and weather with her debut full-length album, The Girl Next Door. We'll give you the opportunity to win a copy of that, but you will have to follow the rules, and I will give you the cue to call at the appropriate time.
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0: Well, Brisbane, sunny and 24. Sydney, mostly sunny, 20. Canberra, 16 and partly cloudy. Melbourne, partly cloudy. A shower or two expected, 17. Hobart, cloudy, 15. And Adelaide, 20 and partly cloudy with a shower or two also. And Perth, mostly sunny, 25. Alice Springs, mostly sunny, 18. Into Queensland now, Cairns and Townsville, both mostly sunny and 29 in both centres. And Mackay and Rockhampton, both sunny and 26. In Hervey Bay, sunny 25, and Gander's sunny 24. Into New South Wales, in Armidale, partly cloudy 15, Orange cloudy and 10. And Yass and Young, both partly cloudy 15. Cooma, morning frost, partly cloudy day, a top of 13. Now Batemans Bay and Bega, both mostly sunny and 20. While in Griffith today, partly cloudy, 17. Into Victoria and Mildura, partly cloudy, 19. Swan Hill and Shepparton, both partly cloudy and 18. Bansdale's 18, but with a possible shower expected. Horsham, partly cloudy and 17. Now Warrnambool, you've got a cloudy day with a shower or two on the horizon and 16. And moving to South Australia, Mount Gambier, partly cloudy, a shower or two, 17. Port Pirie, partly cloudy, possible shower, 20. Sojourner, morning fog, then mostly sunny, 21. Now, into Tasmania, Nubina and Huonville, both cloudy with a possible shower, and 14, the top there. And Oatlands, partly cloudy, 12. Into the Territory, Darwin, mostly sunny, 33. Now over to WA in Albany, morning fog, then mostly sunny day, 23. Bunbury, morning fog, then mostly sunny day, 22. In Karratha today, becoming cloudy, a shower or two, and windy, 28. Newman, sunny, 26. Kununurra, 27 and cloudy. And Broome today, Wednesday, partly cloudy, a possible shower, 28. Here in Harrington and Taree on the mid-north coast of New South Wales, a mostly sunny day, but there will be a shower or two around as well, and a top of 21. You're up to date with news, sport and weather, and we'll work our way to the next news and weather in around 22 minutes. Folks, that Walshy news coming up I'll play an Amber Lawrence double and one from a new one from Darren Coggan, and then I'll be there with that news in Walshy World.
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5: Hi, I'm Amber Lawrence and I'm having breakfast with Walshy on Good Morning Country.

That's Darren Coggan and a brand new single for Darren after a bit of a break, Always Believe in Love, the former Star Maker winner, and a double from Amber Lawrence. Got us up and running. All right, that Walshy story, and very briefly, it is a brief, has to be a radio brief. I recently received an email from a listener, and I get a lot of emails, and I opened it up, and this listener asked, was I the Kevin Walsh that worked at the Daily Examiner newspaper in Grafton? And I thought, this is interesting. You know, are we opening a can of worms here? Well, I read on, and she went on to say that she believed that I was the person that she used to work with. And on further investigation, Karen, I'll call her Karen, was responsible for me and my East Coast Country column, which ran for 13 years in APN News and Media. She was the entertainment editor at the Daily Examiner at the time, and I worked closely with her all those years ago, 30-something years ago. I left the Daily Examiner thinking the grass was greener on the other side, still doing the column, and had been working at 2GF as well in my lunch breaks, etc. And I moved on to other things. Well, it's a small world because it's come back, and I caught up with Karen, and the memories that you have for that era keep flooding back. But I've got a couple of little secrets for you, folks. Karen was not only the person responsible for helping Walshy, she helped Troy Cassidaly, because Troy was the local boy in town, and he was playing with a band in his day, and she would have been the first journalist to write about Troy Cassidaly. So she doesn't like it known, but so I'm telling you on the quiet, all right? So it's between you and me. And I don't want this going on Facebook, all right? You know how much I love Facebook. All right, so that's the Walshy story. We caught up and we had a huge chat, and I'm sure. But the downside of it is she's like myself, getting older, but she's found a new love, and it's community radio. And she's presenting a bluegrass program on Tuesday nights in Cooma. Ah, she's come all the way around. I went to her trade of journalism and thought I could do it, and I struggled, I can promise you. And she went to, she's come around to the radio, and she's doing a splendid job, I am told. All right, the little story there from the past, the Walshy catalogue. Folks, I guess it's only in keeping that we play a couple of little Troy Cassidaly to the news and weather. This is called My Town. We'll follow it up with

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2: Good morning, I'm Laura Devoy. A new report shows housing is the single biggest pressure on people's budgets. Anglicare Sydney says people are routinely spending more than half of their income on rent. It says food insecurity is a consequence of cost of living pressures and insufficient income, and some people are skipping meals to make sure rent is paid. One in seven Australians, including 757,000 children, are living below the poverty line. The Grattan Institute says significant savings can be made by scrapping unwanted car parks. A new report has found 40% of car parks in capital city apartments are left empty every night. It says parking can add $62,000 to the price of a two-bedroom apartment in Melbourne, $70,000 in Sydney, and well over $100,000 in Brisbane and Perth. The Grattan Institute says building 86,000 fewer car parks in the next 5 years could save $5.2 billion. A man has died and four others are in a serious condition following a shooting in Sydney's southwest overnight. Police were called to Liverpool Hospital about 8:30 p.m. to reports two men had presented with multiple wounds. One died a short time later. The other remains in hospital. Police say another three men presented to Fairfield Hospital. A crime scene has been established at a home in Canley Heights and an investigation is underway. Russian President Vladimir Putin has arrived in China for talks with his counterpart Xi Jinping. His visit comes a week after US President Donald Trump met Mr. Xi in Beijing. The BBC's Vitaly Shevchenko reports.
3: China is one of the few places that welcomes Vladimir Putin and one of the few places where he can go without being arrested by the International Criminal Court because there's a warrant out for his arrest over the alleged abduction of Ukrainian children to Russia. The added incentive, he really, really needs Chinese technology and Chinese money.
2: Police in the UK are investigating two separate allegations of historical child sexual abuse following the release of the Epstein files. One of the allegations dates back to the mid-1980s, the other to the mid-90s. No arrests have been made. Former Governor-General and retired Anglican Bishop Peter Hollingworth has died. He was 91. Dr. Hollingworth was ordained in 1960 and joined the Brotherhood of St. Lawrence, where he served for 25 years. In 1991, he was named Australian of the Year and 10 years later was appointed Governor-General. He resigned from that role amid claims he failed to act on child sexual abuse claims when he was Archbishop of Brisbane in the 1990s, which were later substantiated by an inquiry. Emergency service volunteers around the nation are being thanked for their role in the community. Shannon Kirkwood has more.
4: Orange is the choice of colour today for the annual WOW Day, a time to recognise and thank SES volunteers. Olympian Jess Fox is among those who've expressed gratitude to the more than 28,000 SES volunteers across the nation.
5: Thank you to all our SES volunteers who serve our community, who give up their time.
4: Community events are being held to celebrate SES members, while buildings will light up orange this evening.
2: Turning to sport, in tennis, Storm Hunter is through to the next round of qualifiers for the French Open. Open after beating a fellow Aussie in two sets this morning. There's been little success for the Australians in Paris. The Grand Slam tournament gets underway next week.
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0: A very good morning to you. Yes, it is Wednesday morning, the 20th of May, and this is Good Morning Country on the Community Radio Network. I'm Kevin Walsh, and I'm broadcasting from the bunker in Harrington, halfway between Tara and Port Macquarie. Coming up, our album of the week, and Jenny Smith from Auckland, New Zealand, will be along to tell you more about her musical journey. And I will give you the cue to call at the appropriate time, reminding you no calls during the next news and weather. And once again, I'll give you the cue to call at that point. But we'll get back to the music mix also, following the album of the week segment. But let's look at the weather around Australia for Hump Day, May 20.
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0: In Brisbane, sunny and 24. Sydney, mostly sunny, 20. In Canberra, partly cloudy, 16. Melbourne, 17, partly cloudy and a shower or two expected. And Hobart, 15, cloudy. Adelaide, partly cloudy day, a shower or two about, and 20. In Perth, mostly sunny, 25. Alice Springs, 18 and mostly sunny. Into Queensland and Cairns and Townsville, both mostly sunny and 29. Mackay and Rockhampton, both sunny and 26. Hervey Bay, sunny 25 and Gander, sunny 24. Into New South Wales, Armidale, partly cloudy, 15 the top. Orange, cloudy and 10. And Yass and Young, both partly cloudy and 15. While Cooma, morning frost, partly cloudy day, 13. And Batemans Bay and Bega, both mostly sunny and 20, while in Griffith, partly cloudy, 17. Into Victoria and Mildura, partly cloudy, 19. Swan Hill and Shepparton, partly cloudy, 18. Bairnsdale, 18 and a possible shower. Horsham, partly cloudy, 17. And Warrnambool, cloudy, a shower or two about, and 16. Into South Australia, Mount Gambier, partly cloudy, a shower or two, 17. Port Pirie, partly cloudy, possible shower, 20. In Ceduna, morning fog, then mostly sunny, 21. Now into Tasmania and Nubina and Yuinville, both cloudy and a possible shower expected, 14. And Oatlands, partly cloudy, 12. In the Territory, Darwin, mostly sunny, 33. Over to WA and Albany, morning fog, then mostly sunny day, 23. Bunbury, morning fog, then mostly sunny, 22. Karratha, becoming cloudy, shower or two about, and windy, 28. Now Newman, sunny, 26. Kununurra, cloudy today and 27. And Broome, partly cloudy, a possible shower about, 28. Here in Harrington and Taree on the mid-north coast of New South Wales, a mostly sunny day with a shower or two expected somewhere in there, and a top of 21. You're up to date with news, sport and weather. We'll be back with the next news bulletin in around about 22 minutes from now. Album of the week coming up. Hold the phones. Let's go to Jenny Smith in just a moment.
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0: Well, it's Wednesday morning. It's album of the week time. Our album of the week this week is the debut release for Jenny Smith out of Auckland in New Zealand, and is readily available through Australasia and beyond. But from Auckland, to chat about the girl next door and for us to find out more about Jenny Smith. Good morning, Jenny.
6: Good morning.
0: Well, today's the day we go a little deeper into the Jenny Smith lifestyle. Jenny, what's your favourite food?
6: My favourite food? Oh my goodness, that's a great question. I love sweet treats, so chocolate is my favourite.
0: Now, is there a favourite alcoholic or non-alcoholic drop?
6: I have a ritual that after my shows and gigs, I get a hot chocolate.
0: Okay. So you don't drink alcohol?
6: No, I don't drink alcohol.
0: Oh, that's fine. Okay. So is hot chocolate your preferred non-alcoholic beverage?
6: Water is actually the top, but yeah, hot chocolate is definitely preferred too. Yeah.
0: Did you enjoy school?
6: I actually did. I'm a big nerd.
0: And did school enjoy you?
6: My teachers like me.
0: Okay. What about your fellow classmates? Did you experience bullying?
6: On the odd occasion, yeah. But I think for the most part, people like me. I was pretty chill. Okay. Tried to not be noticed too much.
0: Now, are you a book reader?
6: Oh, yes.
0: What style of book gets your attention?
6: I love fantasy books, anything that helps me kind of escape for a little bit and just to think about something else. I just recently, as in yesterday, I finished reading The God of the Woods by Liz Moore. It's a crime novel.
0: Okay. Now, I'm about to offer you a ticket to go anywhere in the world to a place or an event that you've not been to. Is there anything on the wish list?
6: So many things. I very sadly haven't travelled much, but you know what? I would love to go to Norway.
0: To see the lights?
6: There's a set of cabins and artists go in them and enjoy the inspiration, and they hire the cabin for like a week and stay there and do their painting or their poetry or songwriting, I guess. That's something I'd really like to do.
0: Okay, lovely. Now, while we're offering money, we're also going to give you enough money to have a dining table for invited guests. These guests may also have departed or still living. Who are four people you'd like to sit down with the exception of family and friends, because they would be first, I know.
6: I would love to have a dinner with Taylor Swift, Maisie Peters, and Paul Simon. Actually, he's on the list.
0: Yes, I want to go.
6: I'm going to say Ed Sheeran as well. Yep.
0: All right, that second person you mentioned, Peters.
6: Maisie Peters.
0: Yeah. Can you advise our listeners their qualifications?
6: Maisie Peters is a wonderful young artist from the UK. She writes music that's very poetic, and it's like, she kind of drifts in and out of being country and pop. It's an interesting mix. But I love her music. I'm a big fan.
0: Okay. Because I know that people will say, well, we didn't have a clue who that was. Because there is a bit of an age gap with our listenership, from very young to very old. And they sit around the kitchen table discussing the answers, trying to guess them before you give them. So, now, we've got a little bit of money left.
7: I'm going to offer you the opportunity to record one duet track. Same scenario, may have departed or still living. Who would you like to record this one duet track with?
6: That's a tough one. One duet track. I think I would like to record a duet track with an artist called Lainey. They're a band, but every single collaboration I've heard them work on is just wonderful. I'd really like to do a duet with them.
7: Okay. All right, well, do you get much time to either watch a movie or go to the movies?
6: I'm not the biggest movie person. I love a good TV show, though.
7: Okay, is this something you can share with us that's pretty high on the white list?
6: My favourite story of all time is Beauty and the Beast.
7: Okay, yeah. All right. Let's talk about a new single from your album, The Girl Next Door. And I love the fact that you've included a younger member of your family, Shanice, Alana. And this track's entitled More Like Me Than You Know. I guess it's self-explanatory.
6: Yes, it is pretty self-explanatory. Elena is 10 years younger than me, and it's kind of crazy seeing her go into a similar kind of career choice to me, because obviously I've gone down the music path, but once upon a time I did theatre as well, and Elena's got into doing theatre. And I had the idea to write the song for a while, but it took a while to formally, like, properly form it in my brain, if that makes sense. And so this is the song that took me the longest to write on the album. And it's kind of a message to her and a warning about the things that you'll go through in this very public and very demanding career. And it's very emotionally demanding. But also it's kind of a message to my younger self at the same time.
7: Jenny, lovely to chat. Thank you for your answers there this morning. Thank you for your time. Have a safe, enjoyable day. And I will catch up again tomorrow Thursday.
6: Thank you.
7: On Good Morning Country, here's Jenny Smith out of Auckland and The Girl Next Door, her latest album, a debut full-length album. And here is the featured track featuring her younger niece, Alana. Here's More Like Me Than You Know.
0: And I'm going to break in there, folks, because if you're departing top of the hour, thank you for your company this morning. I trust you've got a busy day and everything that you've got planned comes to fruition. Folks, if you're able to join Heather tomorrow from Autumn, that'll be absolutely lovely from 5. And I'll be back here at the bunker on Friday and we'll do it again and round off the week. In the meantime, no calls during the next news and weather. We'll give you the cue to call there also. But the phones are open and you've got 13 minutes to get your name into the draw before the news and weather. 0488 677 645. 0488 677 645. Phone lines are open and we'll take the calls through to that news and weather. Now, here's that track from Jenny Smith.

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2: Good morning, I'm Laura Devoy. Gaming site Roblox is today rolling out an age-based account system. Users under the age of 16 will be automatically assigned to a kids or select account, which limits access to games and communication based on age. Chief Safety Officer Matt Kaufman says parental controls are also being expanded.
3: Parents can block and approve games for their child. And of course, they can manage communications in friend settings. These accounts are a starting line for parents. This way, parents can feel more confident knowing Roblox Kids and Roblox Select accounts have age-appropriate settings in place from the start.
2: Last month, eSafety issued Roblox with a legally enforceable transparency notice amid concerns online games were being used by sexual predators to groom children and by extremist groups to radicalise young people. Food Bank Victoria is hoping to increase the vegetable intake among university students. It's visiting six university campuses across Melbourne to provide vegetables. A recent visit to Monash saw 464 students attend. Some saying they otherwise don't eat vegetables en masse. Speaking to National Radio News, Food Bank Victoria's Katie Ferguson says 95% of the students didn't consume the recommended five daily serves. She says a lack of time, money and even facilities are responsible.
4: Uni students are often living out of home for the first time or are trying to juggle work and study and are often facing, you know, the same pressures that the rest of us are from a cost of living perspective and exacerbated by this sort of situation.
2: The World Health Organization has sent 6 tons of medical supplies to the Democratic Republic of Congo as it works to suppress an Ebola outbreak in Central Africa. Testing, surveillance and contact tracing is being scaled up. Despite the concerns, the BBC's Emery Makameo in Kinshasa says everyday life is continuing as usual.
5: There should be a robust communication from authorities here in the capital or everywhere there have been confirmed cases, because people are going about their usual businesses everywhere. And some have even told me from Bunia saying that we are waiting for maybe to have more cases so we can take it seriously. So this is how people are reacting over here. They know Ebola is dangerous, it's deadly, but they put forward their survival, their livelihood before this outbreak.
2: A $1 million reward is being announced today for information relating to the suspicious death of Paul Murray in Western New South Wales. The 40-year-old owned an opal mining field north of Lightning Ridge. He was last seen alive on the 19th of March 1995 by a local who dropped him off on the outskirts of town. His body was found about 2 kilometres from his campsite more than a month later, though his cause of death has never been determined. And 60 years after the first shipment of iron ore left Western Australia, Rio Tinto has shipped its 8 billionth tonne to global markets. Turning to sport, in cycling, the Australians are making their move at the Giro d'Italia. Filippo Ganna won stage 10 overnight. Ben O'Connor was the best of the Aussies in the time trial. He finished 11th. Afonso Eulalio has maintained the overall lead and there are now 3 Australians in the top 10. O'Connor is 5th, Jai Hindley 6th and Michael Storer 7th. And the NRL has announced the Parramatta Eels, Gold Coast Titans, Melbourne Storm and West Tigers will open the 2027 season in Las Vegas. English Super League clubs Bradford Bulls and Lee Leopards will also make the trip in February.
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0: Good morning, I'm Laura Devoy. Another so-called Nudify service has been called out by eSafety for not doing enough to protect children from exposure to sexually explicit deepfake images. A formal direction to comply has been issued to one of the most popular Nudify services accessed in Australia. The company has been given 14 days to implement stronger protections to prevent children from accessing the service, which allows users to upload images of real people and generate sexually explicit deepfake content. eSafety says the platform was attracting nearly 40,000 Australian visits per month. Health authorities say a diphtheria outbreak affecting multiple jurisdictions is a reminder to stay up to date with vaccinations. As of yesterday, 223 diphtheria cases had been reported this year. That's the worst annual figure since national reporting began. The Northern Territory Centre for Disease Control declared an outbreak in March, and it has since spread to Queensland, South Australia and Western Australia. The Australian Medical Association says vaccination remains the strongest protection against the disease. Britain's Foreign Secretary has warned tens of millions of people face hunger because of the closure of the Strait of Hormuz. Yvette Cooper told an aid conference in London urgent global pressure was needed to get fertiliser and fuel moving. Without this, she said, there was the threat of a global food crisis.
1: The Strait of Hormuz is no outlier. Coming so soon after the energy price shock, the grain supply threats when Russia invaded Ukraine, or the supply chain crisis in COVID. This reflects a new era of geopolitics and geoeconomics, an era of great power competition and global volatility, but also concurrent crises.
0: That audio from the BBC. The World Food Programme has warned 45 million people could be pushed into acute hunger this year. Australia's native bees are being recognised today as part of World Bee Day. There are over 1,700 species of bees in Australia, all with various roles from pollination to increasing biodiversity and boosting yields of some fruit plants. Speaking to National Radio News, President of the Australian Native Bee Association, Megan Halcroft, describes the bees as invaluable to keeping ecosystems alive.
2: Because they carry dry pollen and they, as they move around the flower, they easily transfer from pollen from one flower to another, which enhances cross-pollination, enhances biodiversity of the genome, increases vigour.
0: Former Governor-General and retired Anglican Bishop Peter Hollingworth has died at the age of 91. Dr. Hollingworth was ordained in 1960 and joined the Brotherhood of St. Lawrence, where he served for 25 years. He was appointed Governor-General in 2001 but resigned 2 years later amid reports he failed to act on child sex abuse claims when he was Archbishop of Brisbane in the 1990s. An inquiry later found he did not remove two priests from the ministry despite knowing they had sexually assaulted children. Turning to sport, another 12 players will arrive at the Socceroos pre-training camp in the US state of Florida. Jackson Irvine, Martin Boyle and Milos Deganek are among the new faces. Australia is building up to the FIFA World Cup, which gets underway next month. Coach Tony Popovich will name his 26-player squad on the 1st of June. And Arsenal has won its first English Premier League title in 22 years. Manchester City needed a win against Bournemouth to stay in contention, but drew one all, which leaves the Gunners with an unassailable lead with one match to play.
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2: Good morning, I'm Laura Devoy. Vaccinations are being made available to Indigenous and remote communities in South Australia amid the country's worst ever diphtheria outbreak. More than 220 cases have been reported so far this year across South Australia, the Northern Territory, Queensland and Western Australia. Diphtheria is a highly contagious bacterial disease which can be deadly. SA's Chief Public Health Officer, Professor Nicola Spurrier, told the ABC she's working with Indigenous communities to deliver

0: Deliver vaccinations and raise awareness.
1: We will definitely be prioritising those highest risk areas, which is the APY lands, but also Oak Valley, Yalata, smaller communities that don't sit within the lands, and then Ceduna, Unadatta and Coopapedi as well.
0: Rural Aid is ramping up its drought response as demand increases. CEO John Walters says farmers are facing sustained pressure from dry conditions and rising operating costs. According to the Bureau of Meteorology's latest drought statement, parts of southeastern Australia are among the worst affected. New South Wales had its second driest April on record, and the monthly rainfall was below average for all jurisdictions except the Northern Territory. Food Bank Victoria's Plus One Serve truck is aiming to reverse declining produce consumption amongst university students. The average Australian consumes just 2.2 serves of vegetables per day, less than half the recommended intake of five. But for tertiary students, it's even lower. Chief Commercial Officer Katie Fisher notes the truck's visit is sometimes students' only opportunity to afford fresh produce. She's told National Radio News the link between good nourishment and better focus amongst students is well demonstrated.
2: If you can start your day with healthy food and you have access to, you know, high quality protein and fruit and vegetables throughout the day, then your ability to focus and learn is improved.
0: The Grattan Institute says scrapping unwanted car parks could result in significant savings. A new report has found 40% of car parks in capital city apartments are left empty every night. It says parking can add $62,000 to the price of a two-bedroom apartment in Melbourne, $70,000 in Sydney, and well over $100,000 in Brisbane and Perth. The Grattan Institute says building 86,000 fewer car parks in the next 5 years could save $5.2 billion. A not-for-profit organisation working to improve women's health across Australia has been allocated more than $8 million in federal funding. There are more than 2 million visitors to Jean Hales for Women's Health's website, and its information reaches 6.6 million women and girls on social media. The federal government says the funding will ensure every woman and girl in Australia will have access to evidence-based health information and advice. It will also support research and education for health professionals and will help to continue the National Women's Health Survey. Turning to sport, the NRL has announced the Parramatta Eels, Gold Coast Titans, Melbourne Storm and West Tigers will open the 2027 season in Las Vegas. The Eels will take on the Titans while the Storm will play the Tigers. English Super League clubs Bradford Bulls and Lee Leopards will also make the trip in February. And in cycling, the Australians are making their move at the Giro d'Italia. Filippo Ganna won stage 10 overnight. Afonso Eulalio has maintained the overall lead, and there are now three Australians in the top 10. Ben O'Connor is fifth, Jai Hindley sixth, and Michael Storer seventh.
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5: Checking the weather out for Griffith today. The forecast maximum is only 17 degrees today, yes. Currently just on 10 degrees. Humidity is 91%. Bit of a breeze coming in from the southwest at 19 k's per hour, gusting up to 26 k's per hour. The forecast issued early this morning was partly cloudy. Wind southwesterly, 15 to 25 k's per hour, becoming light in the evening. Sunset this evening will be at 19 minutes past 5, and the days are getting shorter, of course. The UV index is on moderate levels today, so some protection is recommended between 10 past 11 till 10 past 1 today. It's only moderate, but just make sure you're sun protected. Now, looking at the weather for the next few days, tomorrow, sunny conditions. Okay, overnight minimum of 7 degrees and maximum tomorrow, 17. Friday, sunny, 19 degrees maximum. Saturday, mostly sunny, up to 19. And Sunday, partly cloudy, maximum of 20 degrees. So that's the latest from the Weather Bureau. We'll recheck that after 10 o'clock news this morning. 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
5: Okay, we'll hit the ground this morning, the Wednesday Music Mix, as we go back in time. First track comes in from the Beatles from the Help album, It's Only Love.

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You're listening to 2MIA FM, the local one. Hashtag part of your community.

Yeah, there we go. We kicked off our Wednesday Music Mix program this morning with the Beatles from the Help album, It's Only Love, there with John Lennon. Then we had the Beach Boys, Hawaii, and the Riviera's California Sun. Time now is 13 minutes past 9 o'clock on your local station, in Griffith, 2MIA FM, 95.1. I'm here till 1 o'clock today, playing music from back in time. And X Bracket will begin with the Deltones and get a little dirt on you.

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Yeah, there we go, four in a row there. We kicked off that bracket with the Deltones, Aussie group, of course, out of Sydney. Get a Little Dirt on Your Hands. We had the Hollies and Listen to Me. We had the group, Aussie group called The Group. The lead singer there was Ronnie Charles. Also, the group included Brian Cadd. Once the group split up, he went on to form Axiom there with Glenn Shorrock, and then he moved on. So that's a good track there, Such a Lovely Way by the group. And then we had Reg Lindsay and July, You're a Woman. You're on 2MIA FM 95.1, your local station, Wednesday morning in Griffith. And today is the 20th of May. A few events happened in the world of music. Actually, Cher was born this day in 1946, which means she's 80 years old today. Cher, she's born Sherilyn Sarkassian. It's a original name, Sherilyn Sarkassian, but what a great performer she's been. Sold up to 100 million songs, actually, 100 million records. Terrific performer. So Cher's 80 today, so I thought I'd play a couple of her tracks this morning. One of her big ones is this one. That'll begin our next bracket.

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Yeah, there we go. Shaking Stevens and his big hit, of course, This Old House. Kicked off that bracket there with Sher. Yes, Sher. It turned 80 today and we play one of his biggest hits, Gypsies, Tramps and Thieves. And Sher's career is unbelievable. Sold over 100 million records. Been over 60-year career. Amazing career and had a stack of great hits along with Sonny, her husband, Sonny Bono, and he passed away some time back, but what an amazing artist. That's Sherilyn Sarkissian, that's what she was called when she was born. Okay, it's 25 minutes to 10 o'clock in our local station in Griffith to MIA FM 95.1. Okay, what have we got now? We might play, here we go, Ronnie Burns. He should be here, yes, here he goes. Next song begins our next bracket.

Yeah, there we go. Normby Rowe, one of his really big hits there from 1965. It was Tell Him I'm Not Home. Before that, Andy Williams, A Fool Never Learns. Ronnie Burns, Exit Stage Right. Before that, yes, before that, of course, we had Jake and Stevens in This Old House. You're on 2MIA FM 95.1 on your local station, 70 minutes to 10 o'clock on Wednesday morning, Music Mix. Okay, we've got Neil Diamond coming up now, The Boat That I Row.

Oh, yes, of course, 20 Miles, Ray Brown and the Whispers, the late Ray Brown there. One of his huge hits, 20 Miles. Before that, Johnny Farnham, Talk of the Town, and Neil Diamond before that, The Boat That I Row. You're on 2MIA FM 95.1 in your local station in Griffith. It's 8 minutes to 10 o'clock. At 10, we'll take the news and weather. Let's check what's happening now. We've got Vicky Lawrence coming up to begin our next bracket, Ships in the Night.

Yeah, none other than Van Morrison there and Days Like This. Good verse, a particular track too. Before that, Vicki Lawrence and Ships in the Night. You're on to MIA FM 95.1. Fast approaching the 10 o'clock news, and well, I'm here till 1 o'clock today. So playing music on our Wednesday music mix, and we'll have a bit of the Shadows coming up, then we'll take the news.

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1: National Radio News.
2: Good morning, I'm Laura Devoy. An Australian platform which generates sexually explicit deepfake content has been put on notice for not doing enough to protect children from exposure. A formal direction to comply has been issued to one of the most popular nudify services accessed in Australia. It's been given 14 days to implement stronger protections to prevent children from accessing the service, which allows users to upload images of real people and generate sexually explicit deepfake content. E-Safety Commissioner Julian Mangrant said in a statement the accessibility of the service for children was deeply concerning. New research shows incorrect orders at quick service restaurants are the biggest driver of food waste in Australia. Peter Hislop has the story.
3: Australia loses nearly $37 billion to wasted food each year, and researchers say the food service sector generates 1.2 million tonnes of food waste annually. Takeaway outlets, including quick service restaurants, accounted for more than 40% of hospitality food waste. A survey by RMIT University found wrong orders or returns, over-ordering, over-preparing, and dropped or spilled food were the major causes of food waste. Proposed solutions to reduce waste include more